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0: going all over the place. 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Hit it on YouTube as well. Thanks to our producers of this show, Wyatt Tomchek, Rick, and Ryan Hunter. Much appreciated to them.
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4: 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I'm Stormy Bonantoni, alongside John Jastrzemski, in for our guy JVT. And even though, JJ, you're an East Coast guy, I appreciate you, you know, giving the Western Conference Finals the time of day today in both the NBA and NHL. We got to cover it. I'm sorry.
5: Come on, Stormy. I am a professional. That is what I do. I understand that I have my New York loyalties, and I sound very much like a New Yorker. I don't think you're going to mistake my accent for being from the Midwest or being out in California or whatnot, but come on. It's Wemby and OKC. Like, I can't wait to bet this game. I have a strong take that you're going to hear in Best Bets a little bit later on. Come on, par for the course. Stormy, I'm disappointed. I guess you lowered your expectations a little bit too much of me, you know?
4: I'm proud of you, and I told you this in a commercial break earlier. I'm still surprised that you didn't have the Knicks hat on today. I mean, of all days, coming off the dub at Madison Square Garden, you were there, you told me the vibes were immaculate, and then no Knicks hat today. I

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9: 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And also, every episode is up on YouTube. Our latest episode, I chatted with the gentleman of the Solid Verbal Podcast. They've been doing a podcast for almost 20 years, talking exclusively college football, going back to 2008. Dan Rubenstein, Oregon alum, Ty Hildenbrandt, Penn State alum, super Notre Dame fan, but I promise, limited chatter on the Irish. So really fun conversation. And if you want to check out that whole interview, as we kind of went all over the place, make sure you head over to iTunes, Spotify, YouTube, wherever you get your podcast. But as I mentioned, we are less than 100 days away. We have point spreads out for week zero, 8 games in week zero, including North Carolina TCU over in Dublin, where TCU is a 6.5-point favorite. We have down in Rio, an ACC showdown between NC State and Virginia. That line out at DraftKings, Virginia laying 3. So lines are out, and we're getting closer and closer. A team not playing in week zero, the Oregon Ducks, but could be playing late into January. And that's where we start our conversation with Dan Rubenstein of the Solid Verbal Podcast. All right, let's jump right into it, though. Couple weeks ago, we had on pro handicapper Brad Powers on the show. And we were talking about national championship futures right now.

0: And for those obviously who know, it's kind of a cluster up top, right? It's Ohio State, Notre Dame, Indiana, Texas, Oregon. You could throw in Georgia, those six, right? And Dan, I think you would like this as an Oregon guy. He, at the end of the day, Brad, leaned more so towards Oregon than Notre Dame because of the depth at quarterback. He felt like both rosters were loaded, but he felt like if CJ Carr goes down, it's oblique. If Dante Moore goes down, in theory, you've got a power four starting quarterback as your backup. So where are you on the optimism level for your beloved Oregon Ducks?
1: Decently high. I mean, look, they make the playoff. They were in the Final Four last season. They don't lose dumb games, which I think is important, or clunkers, as the shirt you're wearing would have you know. So if that's your starting point, that, you know, you have a Heisman caliber quarterback, you have a deep talented defense, you have a coach who has led the team to the playoff the past couple seasons and doesn't lose those dumb games, like has lost to national championship caliber teams these past few years, or the actual winners in Ohio State and Indiana, that even though their schedule isn't remarkably easy, that they've been there before, that they've improved every year, going deeper and deeper into the tournament. I think it's a good bet. I don't know if it's an amazing bet, but it's a good bet, even though you can spin it and say, well, once they've gotten deep into the playoffs, they've been massacred by Indiana and Ohio State these past couple of years. But I'm a big proponent also of, you know, you walk before you run. And so if we are incrementally watching Oregon improve over the course, I mean, they go 13-0 in the first year in the Big Ten and win the conference. If they're prepared for a game come mid-January, I like their chances, but that's a big if. So I think they're a good but not incredible bet.
0: Ty, I'll spin it to you as we look at the rest of the options up top the odds board right now. Ohio State, you know, we had Bobby Carpenter on last week, and as you would imagine, a bit of a homer, but I think realistic, and the schedule's really challenging. Over-under's 9.5, which is kind of crazy, but you look at the landmines that they have. You've got Notre Dame, Indiana, Texas, Georgia. Of the other five, or maybe it's Oregon, which of those top-tier teams, Ty, do you kind of get a little smile, a little smirk when you think about those teams this year?
2: Well, I'll stay away from Notre Dame. I don't want to do the jinx thing, okay? If you want to talk about Notre Dame in a different context, then call me, but don't make me do that here. Look, it's hard to go against Ohio State. It's hard to go against Ohio State, and I fully recognize that the schedule is more difficult, perhaps, than we have seen as of late. I fully understand that there are questions about, are they going to be able to get their ground game on track? What does it look like with Arthur Smith? Of course, they lost a lot on defense as well. What happens if you try to give Julian Sain a little bit more license to throw downfield, not just to Jeremiah Smith, by the way, who is catching passes outside of Jeremiah Smith? Like, they have questions, but ultimately in this grouping of teams that we're talking about, the questions tend to shift more towards like, hey, who's going to be the starting nickel corner, as opposed to who is going to be the starting quarterback or the starting running back or wide receiver one. Those are good problems to have, and that's why they're at the top of this list. So I would say until further notice, until something truly breaks in the Ohio State side that seems to me to be truly concerning, there's a reason right now I'm looking at the odds. They're a 6.5-1 favorite, right? Plus 650. And it's because the roster is still loaded, because there's plenty of continuity in place, and because if nothing more, they still got Jeremiah Smith to take the lid off of the defense. So for me, it's a hard bet to go against Ohio State, even though they've got the shortest odds of any of these teams.
0: Ty, let's look at Indiana here.
1: Please.
0: Because, look, this is a team we were going through, and we're going to go through the win your clunker spots in a little bit. But Cignetti, in his brief tenure in Bloomington, outside of me, maybe the greatest, I think it's the greatest run in the history of sports. Just the fact that they still are the losingest team in football history, and yet they just won the national title. You lose Fernando Mendoza, you lose a bunch of pieces to the NFL, but Indiana's going to win all the games that they need to win. The question is, do they continue to get the elite, you know, play? You got Josh Hoover coming in. Cignetti took a couple of shots at maybe TCU and the offense that they ran. Indiana, I was just looking back. You know, you could have got Fernando at, I think, 66-1 to win the Heisman in week two last year. So the season was underway, and you could have got him at 66-1. I think the perception of year one under Cignetti was, I think they're going to be good. I bet over 5.5 wins. I didn't believe they were that good. They make it to the playoff. Year two, okay, they're not going to drop off, but come on. They're not. Maybe they make the playoff. They go to Oregon and win. They go to Iowa and win. They win the Big Ten. They win the national title. Where are you, Dan, year three, Cignetti era? Is it just like the dude's fooled us 2 years in a row? We got to believe it getting into year three?
1: I do believe it. I don't, you know, I'm mixed on ceiling. He, in year one, was able to take players that he had developed and was familiar with and had the continuity of the coaches he brought with him, and you couple that with an advantageous schedule. And so I'm not saying they weren't good. I'm not saying they didn't earn a playoff bid, but they beat who was in front of them for the most part, and they go, what, 11-1, only losing to Ohio State last year. They're obviously able to build on that with so much of those dudes returning on both sides of the ball, and then you add in Mendoza, who is clearly an undervalued quarterback prospect coming in, and over the course of the season thrived and got more and more confident, won those tight games against teams like Oregon, Iowa, and Penn State, and won the tight games against Ohio State, Miami, take your pick, right? So there is something to Indiana building something sustainable for sure because of Kurt Cignetti, because of the culture there. But we're also now entering into a year with Indiana without a lot of those JMU guys, right? Without Kamara, without D'Angelo Pons, without Aiden Fisher, those like the tent poles of how good they've been these past couple seasons. I think they're still going to be really good. I am 100% not doubting Indiana. I'm just saying, for mere mortal coaches, making three straight years of the playoff, going to, you know, a national championship type conversation 2 years in a row, it's a lot. That's just a ton to ask. The schedule is trickier, although they don't have anybody in the non-conference once again. I absolutely think they're playoff contenders, national championship contenders. I'm not there, but it's just because I wonder what they look like post, you know, the older JMU type guys.
2: Tim, if I could add one other thing on Indiana, I'm curious to see how they respond to now suddenly being the hunted. Because it was a cute story in year one, and to a large extent, that was still the case through most of last year, right? I mean, it wasn't all that long ago that you bring up Fernando Mendoza, 66-1 after week two, whatever it was, right? There were still plenty of doubters about Indiana, even as we got into the playoffs and people were picking the likes of Alabama or whoever over them. So now that I think the die has been cast, Indiana won the national championship, it's clear what Kurt Cignetti is capable of. Whether he is bringing his own guys with him from a previous team or assembling a new cast of characters each year, like he's, you know, done successfully, I think, this year, they're suddenly going to be the team that everybody circles. And so I'm not necessarily doubting Cignetti again. I don't want to be that guy, but it does put them, I think, in a little bit of a different situation than perhaps they've ever been in the history of that program. The other thing that I think warrants mentioning about Indiana, and I know we're going to talk a little bit about schedules and quirks and things like that as we go through this, but like the first six games on Indiana's schedule, they might win a million to like seven. They're going to drill the first six teams on this schedule, but then it gets tough. The last six games on this schedule, Ohio State, Michigan, Minnesota after Michigan, then they're on bye and they close out a home game against USC, a road game against Washington, which I think could be tricky, and then they've got the rivalry game at home against Purdue, whatever. So I just think it's the tale of two halves of the season and definitely the tale of a completely different perspective from the standpoint of everybody else with regard to Indiana and the lens through which they see the Hoosiers.
0: And we'll have more with Dan Rubenstein and Ty Hildenbrandt of the Solid Verbal podcast on the other side of the break. And when we return, we will chat with those two gentlemen about some surprise teams that they are very intrigued about heading into 2026. One team in the Big Ten and another in the SEC. Looking at their schedules, pretty manageable. Could they make a run not only to the college football playoff, but maybe deep into the college football playoff? So we dive into some surprise teams next, right here on VSiN.
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8: But I'm glad you brought up Florida. Because, you know, we're going to do a draft later on here, Heisman draft. And Aaron Filo was a guy, when he would step in, when Haynes King would always inevitably get hurt, you'd be like, oh, that guy's pretty good. Yeah, it's like, hey, he's pretty good. Like, who is that quarterback this year? Because I've got one that, I don't know, maybe I don't want to say it because I want to save him for the draft. But there's a quarterback that it's like, oh, yeah. Like, you could talk... Ty, Kenny Minchie going to Kentucky, Aaron Filo going here to Florida, Lincoln Keenholz going to Louisville.
9: So you're talking about a backup now getting a starting role as a transfer?
8: Yeah, so like, okay. I've been calling it the year of the quarterback because you look up and down at CJ Carr, Arch yes. Manning, Julian Sand, Dante Moore, Trinidad Chambliss, but there are going to be those guys that didn't get their shot somewhere. And now they're the starter, so maybe Aaron Filo, Ty, is that guy for you. But is there a quarterback, I'll start with you, Ty, that jumps out as, like, didn't get his opportunity and is now going to shine? Because that's what the portal used to be, and now it's completely different, right? Then now you get guys who are shining and go shine brighter, bigger places. But there are those logjam spots where guys go and end up playing well. So is there a quarterback that... intrigues you this year, like an Aaron Filo down at Florida?
9: Well, mine is a cop-out, and I don't think there's necessarily an apples-to-apples thing for this guy. I know there isn't, but I'm thinking of it more from the perspective of going to a bigger place.
8: Byron Brown?
9: Getting a bigger state. I love Byron Brown. I do.
10: Kenny Minchie finally playing at a real school in a conference?
9: Look, my answer is boring, and it probably doesn't even... really meet the spirit of what you're going for, Tim. But I'm just really excited to see what Drew Mestemaker looks like on a bigger stage at Oklahoma State.
8: I think that's fine.
9: Because I actually think Oklahoma State is going to be much better than people expect this year. And certainly they're going to put up points with the Eric Morris offense bringing over the three-headed monster. It's not just Drew Mestemaker, but also a running back, a wide receiver. Like they're going to put up points in a really significant way. Whether they play defense ultimately will determine their ceiling. But I like the story of, you know, whether it's Mestemaker, you mentioned Byron Brown. He's another guy going to a bigger place who, you know, on the grand stage of the SEC, let's see what he can do. Those to me are always interesting. They're never not interesting. And so that's where my mind goes first, even if it's not exactly what you're looking for here.
10: I mean, look, bigger stage, the bigger stage answer would be Josh Hoover for me. going from TCU, where he started. He's played a ton of games. He's been a starter, so this doesn't fully meet the Philo threshold. But Josh Hoover comes in and immediately has huge expectations to take a playoff team, defending national champion, back to the at least the playoff. In terms of guys who are like finally getting their shot, I think Kienholz isn't a bad answer. I think because obviously Jeff Brohm has a quarterback friendly reputation and is now, you know, a third transfer quarterback in 3 years after Tyler Shuck and Miller Moss. Lincoln Kienholz has had as good an offensive development opportunity at Ohio State as anybody in the country, hasn't really had time to play in meaningful action, but I don't know. There's enough there. The running game should be there to assist him in the transition. He's old enough and is, you know, has an understanding of what the standard is, a major program. Louisville's schedule is pretty great in the ACC. I think they open with Ole Miss, but after that, it seems fairly manageable. I'm totally good with Lincoln Kienholz as an answer here. The return of so many quarterbacks actually makes this question kind of silly. And that's on you. It is an interesting exercise just because, you know, you're hoping for whatever brief we saw from like Steve Angeli last year at Syracuse. We're like, oh, he came in and is clearly an upper, you know, third power four type quarterback before he got hurt. So, I think that's my answer. Lincoln Kienholz and a shade of Josh Hoover.
8: All right. Well, let's do, we're going to call this, Hey, Remember Me. Because I started this, the podcast with this, because Nico Iamaleava, prior to the start of the 2024 season, granted he was at Tennessee, he was 15-1 to win the Heisman. He got down to plus 750 before he, you know what, the bet against Oklahoma on the road, and then he eventually would get benched. In that same season, I think I've told this story on the podcast, in that same season, Avery Johnson, Big 12 Media Day, was here in Vegas, and I had some blogger who maybe had a couple of pops in the Circa Sportsbook come up to me and said, tell me how Avery Johnson doesn't win the Heisman Trophy. I was like, well, there's lots of reasons why he won't win the Heisman Trophy, and if I remember correctly, he did not. And then last year, Avery Johnson was 40-1. Now, Avery Johnson is 125-1 to win the Heisman Trophy at Circa. But he's still playing college football at the same school, right? You could even, as crazy as it sounds, like Kevin Jennings, I think, is a, hey, remember me over here? Huh? Like playoff quarterback 2 years ago. So it's the year of the quarterback, but you look up and down. Noah Fifita is still at Arizona. Like, it's pretty wild. So, Dan, I'll start with you. Who is the nominee for Hey, Remember Me in 2026?
10: That's still around?
8: Still around. Yeah, he's still quarterback. Anthony Calandria of Virginia UNLV. Did you know he's the quarterback of Nebraska?
9: Yeah, Dan and I were just texting about Davis Warren yesterday, who apparently is going to be playing Warren at Stanford.
10: At Stanford, that's a good answer. Oh, man, this is a good question.
8: Ashton Daniels will be the quarterback of Florida State this year?
10: Yeah, who is just competent enough to know that they don't have an NFL future and will sue the NCAA to make sure that they can... Is TJ Finley still eligible?
8: I think he tried.
10: I want to say... You put me on the spot. Who is still eligible after all these years?
8: Or just, I mean, it doesn't have to be like an obscure one. Just a guy that you're looking forward to playing this year. Like, I honestly, all kidding aside, I am intrigued by Avery Johnson this year. Colin Klein comes back. You know, it's year three. There's no expectations. Like, there was so much hype, right? They let Will Howard walk and go win a national title and get drafted by the Steelers for this guy. And he's shown glimpses at times, but now it's kind of like, oh yeah, that guy. And that's where sometimes as a better, I like to look at, you mentioned Steve Angeli. He's kind of a hey, remember me, because he was balling before he tore his ACL and then Syracuse put in a lacrosse bro to play quarterback. So like things went very south quickly, but like, I don't know if Syracuse is going to suck this year if Steve Angeli is a decent quarterback. I mean, they went on the road. They beat Clemson a year ago. So I'm just thinking of like guys that could end up having decent years that we kind of forgot about because the hype, the star, you know, kind of lost its light.
9: Well, here's a few, okay? And I'm not speaking to this necessarily in terms of, yeah, this guy is somebody I would bet on for the Heisman.
8: Yeah, just good quarterback.
9: Jackson Arnold going to UNLV. I feel like we have all experienced a long, painful journey with Jackson Arnold, where he came in as like a five-star to Oklahoma. He looked really good in very limited action early on in his career. Then he got the yips and sort of lost his mind, went to another school, lost his mind, didn't play. And now here we are where he's going to be at UNLV. Can he run the ball? We know he can run the ball. Does Dan Mullen like to run the ball at UNLV? Yeah, that could be interesting.
8: Yeah, I like it.
9: There's a name. Darius Taylor for Minnesota is, it just feels like to me he's been there forever, even though I know that's not necessarily the case, but that's a name that maybe because the Minnesota people that write into us always talk about Darius Taylor, I feel like I've been hearing his name for 10 years. He's another one that jumps out to me. Another name that I think is sort of interesting in that same vein, Billy Edwards Jr.
10: Man, yeah, North Carolina.
8: UNC, baby.
9: I feel like Billy Edwards Jr. has been around so long that it should be Billy Edwards Sr. Like, he has just always been there. And even, you know, he's probably even got some eligibility after this year, if memory serves. So there's another name for me that jumps out. We like to do this often on our show where we'll just be like, hey, you remember so-and-so? Mark Fletcher feels like he's been at Miami forever.
10: Mm-hmm. He does have an old man name.
9: He does. He does. And maybe like that's
10: Mark
9: got
10: Fletcher
9: something to do with
10: it. Mark Fletcher has cut my hair since 1993. Yeah.
8: And we'll close things out in just a little bit. We'll have some fun with Ty Hildenbrandt and Dan Rubenstein of the Solid Verbal. We'll have a little Heisman draft. We'll pick a short shot, a medium shot, and two long shots. And this is the time of year to look around at that Heisman market. And believe it or not, the long shots have been coming home in the Heisman market. Look at last year. During week two, Fernando Mendoza was 66-1 to win the Heisman Trophy. Back in 2024, Travis Hunter was 50-1 preseason. And Jaden Daniels, believe it or not, after LSU lost week one to Florida State, was 40-1 to win the Heisman Trophy. So as you look up and down that board and you start to make your case, maybe another long shot is destined to come home in 2026. We'll have our Heisman draft next right here on VSiN.
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23: With the first pick of the Chalk Heisman Draft, Ty, who do you select?
9: I select Darian Mensa.
10: Not bad.
9: I like Mensa. I think the Texas schedule makes it really difficult to go through that fully unscathed. I obviously love CJ Carr. I think CJ Carr is going to have a big year. But I think Mensa provides for Miami a really interesting mix of what they got previously from Cam Ward, along with what they got most recently from Carson Beck. He's somewhere in the middle. And still, there's plenty of talent on offense, provided they can get their line sort of rebooted, as they've got some losses there. And, you know, it's not a perfect situation for Mensa, being so there are some losses. But I really like that roster. I think the schedule works to their favor. So I fully expect, more to the point from earlier, that Miami's going to be the team we talk about in the ACC. They should have a smooth run through it, hopefully, for the Canes. And Mensa stands to be the beneficiary of that.
23: All right, Dan, you get the second pick of the Chalk selection. Where will you be headed?
10: I'm going Trinidad Chambliss. So we have age, we have dual threat, we have perhaps a suspect defense with all those transfers coming in and a lot of the playmakers from last year on their way to the NFL. And he will play in enough huge games, obviously opening the season against Louisville and getting LSU early, where he will have the opportunity to show out and perhaps, you know, establish himself as a Heisman contender relatively early, but also finish strong. We've already seen him show out against some of the best teams, like in the playoff against Georgia, against Miami. So we know he's a big game player. There's enough returning on offense when it's Deuce Alexander, Kwon Lacy's in the backfield next to him. We'll see what the new, you know, Jonte Cook is very talented, but has already been at like three different schools. I think there is something there with Trinidad Chambliss, with the combination of age and ability and stage, even with having to deal with, and I looked this up, Ty, I apologize, the power bottom of the SEC. He should still be able, we'll come up with a sound, Ty, don't worry. I would take him just because of what I think his upside looks to be in those huge games, which I don't necessarily see previously with Dante Moore or Arch Manning or even CJ Carr, because he just hasn't played in those late season or playoff type games yet. So Trinidad Chambliss would be my chalk answer.
23: All right, so that leaves me the top of the board all available. Much to the surprise of probably everyone listening in, I am not picking CJ Carr. I'm going to go with Dante Moore. Love the wide receivers. Talent is all over the place. You bring back Evan Stewart. You still have DeCorian Moore there. Plenty of big games. You know, week one, because week one is so weak, that might be a primetime game against Boise State, right? So you have the rebuttal for a Big Ten championship as well against probably Indiana or a rematch against Ohio State. Obviously, it will be an enormous challenge November 7th on the road at Ohio State. You have USC on the road. But I think there are enough high-profile games. The talent is there. You do lose your OC, but you hired from within. There's a good rapport there. I'll take Dante Moore 10-1.
10: Strong running game, strong tight ends, kind of new look offensive line, and that's where he struggled last year with, you know, the pressure that Texas Tech was able to bring, obviously that Indiana was able to bring, but, you know, he's a fourth-year guy. There's something there. So there's a reason he is as high as he is, and I respect it.
23: All right. Medium shots. So this is 25-50-1. So they're over at DraftKings. There are, I believe, 11 options in this realm. It starts from Marcel Reed and Jaden Maiava at 25-1, and it goes to 50-1, which is Will Hammond and Rocco Becht at 50-1. Once again, these are DraftKings. Dan, you get the first pick in the medium slot.
10: Keelan Russell. So you're telling me I can get good number, good value with what is not officially the Alabama starting quarterback. We'll see what the line looks like. We'll see if they can run the ball at all. Receiver looks to be strong, if not a little bit unknown because of youth. And they did take some depth hits there. But track history, track record with that coaching staff, Ryan Grubb at offensive coordinator, with Kalen DeBoer at head coach, with the five-star upside physicality of Keelan Russell, I don't hate that value. I think that's pretty, taking an Alabama quarterback with the sort of talent that can be surrounding an Alabama quarterback. I think it's worth a flyer. Sure.
23: All right. I have the second pick in this round. I debated going with John Mateer. Last summer, I was deemed a Mateer hater. And I just was like, you know, we're kind of assuming a lot from a dude who transferred in from Washington State. I just saw enough of his passing prowess that is going to make me stay off of this bet. And maybe I'm stealing it from Ty, but I'm going to take my guy, Damon Williams, 45-1 in the medium shot range here. So give me Damon Williams, some good opportunities in the Big Ten, dual threat guy, could have some big rushing games, a little bit more on his shoulders with no Denzel Boston and Jonah Coleman, and another year and a place that he really wants to be at, right? I mean, he loved it. He doesn't always wanted to be in Seattle, never wanted to waver away from there, but 45-1 in the medium range, I'll go Damon Williams. Ty, you get the last pick here.
10: By the way, this could be the year Damon Williams sees over his own offensive line. Like, a lot of people are really bullish on those sight lines this year, so pay attention.
23: They have shorter offensive linemen. Maybe want to step back now.
10: They're teaching them to bend lower. They're like, use your knees. Like, when you move, they're like, guys, really bend. Really get low. Ty, go on.
9: You're telling me I can take Lenora Sellers?
23: You can?
10: Sure.
9: Give me Lenora Sellers. I'm looking at this list of guys. Obviously, some quality names in here. But of the ones that I think are truly Heisman caliber, who are probably a win or two away from vaulting up the board a little bit higher. Lenoris is a total package. You mentioned dual threat. Obviously, you mentioned, you know, name brand guys here playing in name brand conferences at name brand. Like, he kind of meets all of that criteria. Now, will he have an offensive line? That's ever been the question at South Carolina. The schedule is always murder. There are plenty of questions about South Carolina. I am not necessarily buying in on the Gamecocks overall, but 40-1, seems like that's going to get shorter if he gets, you know, if South Carolina goes on a bit of a run, because they do have a little bit of runway with the schedule before it gets considerably harder. And so it's not too far gone for me to look at this and say, all right, well, I could see this come down to 28-1 at some point, you know, midway through the season.
10: If you factor in Lenoris Sellers' yards running for his life away from the pass rush, the numbers would be incredible.
9: I know.
10: I don't know if he's going to be protected. I don't know if he's going to have an impressive roster of receivers to throw to. I don't know if he's going to have a running game. He has Kendall Briles, if that really gets you going, as a new offensive coordinator. Couldn't have been worse. So that's what you're wagering.
23: All right, here we go. Long shots. We're each going to get two. We're going to go fantasy football snake style. And I will have first pick, but I want to point this out. I want to point this out. So last year, Fernando Mendoza, week two at BetMGM, 66-1. Travis Hunter, preseason, 50-1 2 years ago. And Jaden Daniels was 40-1 to win the Heisman after they lost week one to Florida State. So long shots have been coming home. So we can pretty much, we open up the board to everybody left. It starts with Bear Bachmeier and goes on. I'm going to go Devin Dampier.
9: Good boy. You love him.
23: This is my guy.
9: Oh, God. Yes.
23: My guy. I already talked about him. Jason Beck leaves. Look, it's very important to put a lot of emphasis in bowl games. I mean, bowl games are so important in this day and age, especially when you're, you know, out, your retiring head coach leaves to go to another job about 5 days before things get ramped up in the Vegas Bowl. But I felt like against Nebraska, he kind of lived up to what I was hoping for. He completely crapped the bed against Texas Tech in a massive game, and that really sunk his opportunity to win a title or win the Heisman. But at 70-1, I can't quit him. Give me Spider-Man, Devin Dampier. And if you'd like to hear the full conversation with Dan Rubenstein and Ty Hildenbrandt of the Solid Verbal Podcast, make sure you check out the VSiN College Football Betting Podcast, wherever you get your podcasts, iTunes, Spotify. We also have every episode up on YouTube. So much appreciated to Ty and Dan for hanging out for, heck, almost 2 hours. We had a blast going all over the place, and hopefully you enjoyed some portions of our conversation. 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Hit it on YouTube as well. Thanks to our producers of this show, Wyatt Tomchek, Rick, and Ryan Hunter. Much appreciated to them.
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8: 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And just a reminder, folks, we are less than 100 days away. 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Our latest episode, I chatted with the gentleman of the Solid Verbal Podcast. They've been doing a podcast for almost 20 years talking exclusively college football, going back to 2008. Dan Rubenstein, Oregon alum, Ty Hildenbrandt, Penn State alum, super Notre Dame fan, but I promise, limited chatter on the Irish. So really fun conversation. And if you want to check out that whole interview, as we kind of went all over the place, make sure you head over to iTunes, Spotify, YouTube, wherever you get your podcast. But as I mentioned, we are less than 100 days away. We have point spreads out for week zero, 8 games in week zero, including North Carolina TCU over in Dublin, where TCU is a 6.5-point favorite. We have down in Rio an ACC showdown between NC State and Virginia. That line out at DraftKings, Virginia laying 3. So lines are out, and we're getting closer and closer. A team not playing in week zero, the Oregon Ducks, but could be playing late into January. And that's where we start our conversation with Dan Rubenstein of the Solid Verbal Podcast. All right, let's jump right into it, though. A couple weeks ago, we had on pro handicapper Brad Powers on the show, and we were talking about national championship futures right now. And for those obviously who know, it's kind of a cluster up top, right? It's Ohio State, Notre Dame, Indiana, Texas, Oregon. You could throw in Georgia, those six, right? And Dan, I think you would like this as an Oregon guy. He, at the end of the day, Brad, leaned more so towards Oregon than Notre Dame because of the depth at quarterback. He felt like both rosters were loaded, but he felt like if CJ Carr goes down, it's oblique. If Dante Moore goes down, in theory, you've got a power four starting quarterback as your backup. So where are you on the optimism level for your beloved Oregon Ducks?
9: Decently high. I mean, look, they make the playoff. They were in the Final Four last season. They don't lose dumb games, which I think is important, or clunkers, as the shirt you're wearing would have you know. So if that's your starting point, that, you know, you have a Heisman caliber quarterback, you have a deep talented defense, you have a coach who has led the team to the playoff the past couple seasons and doesn't lose those dumb games, like has lost to national championship caliber teams these past few years, or the actual winners in Ohio State and Indiana, that even though their schedule isn't remarkably easy, that they've been there before, that they've improved every year going

0: deeper and deeper into the tournament. I think it's a good bet. I don't know if it's an amazing bet, but it's a good bet, even though you can spin it and say, well, once they've gotten deep into the playoffs, they've been massacred by Indiana and Ohio State these past couple of years. But I'm a big proponent also of, you know, you walk before you run. And so if we are incrementally watching Oregon improve over the course, I think they go 13-0 in the first year in the Big Ten and win the conference. If they're prepared for a game come mid-January, I like their chances, but that's a big if. So I think they're a good but not incredible bet.
1: Ty, I'll spin it to you as we look at the rest of the options up top the odds board right now. Ohio State, you know, we had Bobby Carpenter on last week, and as you would imagine, a bit of a homer, but I think realistic, and the schedule's really challenging. Over-under's 9.5, which is kind of crazy, but you look at the landmines that they have. You've got Notre Dame, Indiana, Texas, Georgia. Of the other five, or maybe it's Oregon, which of those top-tier teams, Ty, do you kind of get a little smile, a little smirk when you think about those teams this year?
2: Well, I'll stay away from Notre Dame. I don't want to do the jinx thing, okay? If you want to talk about Notre Dame in a different context, then call me, but don't make me do that here. Look, it's hard to go against Ohio State. It's hard to go against Ohio State, and I fully recognize that the schedule is more difficult, perhaps, than we have seen as of late. I fully understand that there are questions about, are they going to be able to get their ground game on track? What does it look like with Arthur Smith? Of course, they lost a lot on defense as well. What happens if you try to give Julian Sain a little bit more license to throw downfield, not just to Jeremiah Smith, by the way, who is catching passes outside of Jeremiah Smith? Like, they have questions, but ultimately in this grouping of teams that we're talking about, the questions tend to shift more towards like, hey, who's going to be the starting nickel corner, as opposed to who is going to be the starting quarterback or the starting running back or wide receiver one. Those are good problems to have, and that's why they're at the top of this list. So I would say until further notice, until something truly breaks in the Ohio State side that seems to me to be truly concerning, there's a reason right now I'm looking at the odds. They're a 6.5-1 favorite, right? Plus 650. And it's because the roster is still loaded, because there's plenty of continuity in place, and because if nothing more, they still got Jeremiah Smith to take the lid off of the defense. So for me, it's a hard bet to go against Ohio State, even though they've got the shortest odds of any of these teams.
1: Ty, let's look at Indiana here.
0: Please.
1: Because, look, this is a team we were going through, and we're going to go through the win your clunker spots in a little bit. But Cignetti, in his brief tenure in Bloomington, outside of maybe the greatest, I think it's the greatest run in the history of sports. Just the fact that they still are the losingest team in football history, and yet they just won the national title. You lose Fernando Mendoza, you lose a bunch of pieces to the NFL, but Indiana's going to win all the games that they need to win. The question is, do they continue to get the elite, you know, play? You got Josh Hoover coming in. Cignetti took a couple of shots at maybe TCU and the offense that they ran. Indiana, I was just looking back, you know, you could have got Fernando at, I think, 66-1 to win the Heisman in week two last year. So the season was underway and you could have got him at 66-1. I think the perception of year one under Cignetti was, I think they're going to be good. I bet over 5.5 wins. I didn't believe they were that good. They make it to the playoff. Year two, okay, they're not going to drop off, but come on. They're not. Maybe they make the playoff. They go to Oregon and win. They go to Iowa and win. They win the Big Ten. They win the national title. Where are you, Dan, year three, Cignetti era? Is it just like the dude's fooled us 2 years in a row? We got to believe it getting into year three?
0: I do believe it. I don't, you know, I'm mixed on ceiling. He, in year one, was able to take players that he had developed and was familiar with and had the continuity of the coaches he brought with him, and you couple that with an advantageous schedule. And so I'm not saying they weren't good. I'm not saying they didn't earn a playoff bid, but they beat who was in front of them for the most part, and they go, what, 11-1, only losing to Ohio State last year. They're obviously able to build on that with so much of those dudes returning on both sides of the ball, and then you add in Mendoza, who is clearly an undervalued quarterback prospect coming in, and over the course of the season thrived and got more and more confident, won those tight games against teams like Oregon, Iowa, and Penn State, and won the tight games against Ohio State, Miami, take your pick, right? So there is something to Indiana building something sustainable for sure because of Kurt Cignetti, because of the culture there. But we're also now entering into a year with Indiana without a lot of those JMU guys, right? Without Kamara, without D'Angelo Pons, without Aiden Fisher, those like the tent poles of how good they've been these past couple seasons. I think they're still going to be really good. I am 100% not doubting Indiana. I'm just saying, for mere mortal coaches, making three straight years of the playoff, going to, you know, a national championship type conversation 2 years in a row, it's a lot. That's just a ton to ask. The schedule is trickier, although they don't have anybody in the non-conference once again. I absolutely think they're playoff contenders, national championship contenders. I'm not there, but it's just because I wonder what they look like post, you know, the older JMU type guys.
2: Tim, if I could add one other thing on Indiana, I'm curious to see how they respond to now suddenly being the hunted. Because it was a cute story in year one, and to a large extent, that was still the case through most of last year, right? I mean, it wasn't all that long ago that you bring up Fernando Mendoza, 66-1 after week two, whatever it was, right? There were still plenty of doubters about Indiana, even as we got into the playoffs and people were picking the likes of Alabama or whoever over them. So now that I think the die has been cast, Indiana won the national championship, it's clear what Kurt Cignetti is capable of. Whether he is bringing his own guys with him from a previous team or assembling a new cast of characters each year, like he's, you know, done successfully, I think, this year, they're suddenly going to be the team that everybody circles. And so I'm not necessarily doubting Cignetti again. I don't want to be that guy, but it does put them, I think, in a little bit of a different situation than perhaps they've ever been in the history of that program. The other thing that I think Warren's mentioning about Indiana, and I know we're going to talk a little bit about schedules and quirks and things like that as we go through this, but like the first six games on Indiana's schedule, they might win a million to like seven. They're going to drill the first six teams on this schedule, but then it gets tough. The last six games on this schedule, Ohio State, Michigan, Minnesota after Michigan, then they're on bye and they close out a home game against USC, a road game against Washington, which I think could be tricky, and then they've got the rivalry game at home against Purdue, whatever. So I just think it's the tale of two halves of the season and definitely the tale of a completely different perspective from the standpoint of everybody else with regard to Indiana and the lens through which they see the Hoosiers.
1: And we'll have more with Dan Rubenstein and Ty Hildenbrandt of the Solid Verbal podcast on the other side of the break. And when we return, we will chat with those two gentlemen about some surprise teams that they are very intrigued about heading into 2026. One team in the Big Ten and another in the SEC. Looking at their schedules, pretty manageable. Could they make a run not only to the college football playoff, but maybe deep into the college football playoff? So we dive into some surprise teams next, right here on VSiN.
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3: So you mentioned Washington. I want to get to LSU, but I wanted to kind of keep this organic here. We were exchanging texts, just different thoughts we wanted to hit on in the podcast. And Ty, you brought up, you felt like Washington's schedule was littered with opportunities for them, essentially, because you've got tricky spots for their opposition, right? So, you know, they go through a very weird offseason because Damon Williams goes in the portal. They say, hey, we're going to sue you. No, I never wanted to leave. I always wanted to be at Washington.
4: Who was in the portal? I wasn't in the portal.
3: Yeah. Totally did. I totally want to be here. But they do lose Denzel Boston. They lose Jonah Coleman, two pros. You know, Jed Fish has always seemingly found ways to get, you know, more out of less. Damon Williams, another year. So walk me through Washington. And is this a team, tie that you think is kind of maybe a little bit under the radar this year?
4: I love Washington this year. I love them. First off, on the schedule, okay, there are five games that I pulled out that are weird situations that other teams face when they are playing Washington. Week five, Washington is at USC, but USC gets Washington between Oregon and a road game at Penn State. It's a terrible sandwich spot. Week six, Iowa is at Washington, coming off of a game against Ohio State. What else do I got here? Week 12, Indiana is at Washington, coming off of a game against USC. There are like a handful of other ones here that I could go through as well that aren't as high profile. But it just feels to me, whether you're traveling to Washington or they're coming to your home stadium.
5: Did you mention USC?
4: I mentioned USC. Yeah, week five. Okay. Yeah. That's sort of like the marquee one. And I think the one that kind of puts the exclamation point on this. But it doesn't matter whether they're coming to you or you're going to them. There are a bunch of situational plays here that I look at Washington and I say that is not an easy place to play. And this is not an easy team to play for many of the reasons that you described, Tim. It is, I think, a year where we're going to see more stability, hopefully, out of Washington. They've got a ton of returning production that returns, not the least of which is Damon Williams, who I really like. I think this was a defense last year that was good, but they need to get better at causing disruption and wreaking havoc against opponents. Provided they can do that, I think that raises the ceiling a little bit higher. And I just think, given the state of things right now with the roster that they have in place, despite some of the losses, to your point, Tim, Jed Fish knows how to do this. Like, we make the joke all the time on our show, like, yeah, he's probably going to leave or go to Florida, right? Jed Fish is always looking around. He's always on Indeed, seeing what else is out there. But this is still a pretty good roster despite the turnover. And I think the reason that Jed Fish is able to look around is because he's proven that he's got a bit of a track record for turning teams around and building stability pretty quickly. So I like this team. I think a lot of folks are sleeping on them. And given some of the situations that seemingly are there on the schedule, I think they're going to be, if nothing more, a really interesting team to follow.
5: Yeah, what they are in their bigger games is going to be everything. I mean, that's everything for everybody, but I think they scored like 11 points a game.
3: Yeah, they were disappointing last year.
5: Yeah.
3: They were disappointing in those games. The Oregon game, the Michigan game on the road, you know,
5: Wisconsin when the rain.
3: I thought Ohio State, right? That was kind of like a good spot to maybe trip up or slow down Ohio State, and they scored 6 points. So to your point, you know, travel for these West Coast teams has always been kind of an issue. You know, as we've seen repeatedly with USC, you saw it with Washington. Remember, they beat Maryland, but they needed a crazy comeback to win that game. Mm-hmm. So that's going to be a thing too with Washington this year.
4: But here's the thing about that. Of their road games, they travel to USC on the West Coast. I believe, and I could be wrong about this, their two farthest trips east are Purdue and Michigan State, neither of which I think Well, we haven't got to any of these teams yet, but I'm not under the assumption that any of those are going to be Goliaths. They travel to Nebraska, and then they stay on the West Coast. They've got their game against Oregon. So it's not like we're talking about zigzagging the country week in, week out. I mean, all the West Coast Big Ten teams have a fair amount of travel in front of them, that's for sure. But I think even that sets up decently well for Washington, given circumstances.
3: No, I don't disagree with that. You know, and once again, you know, I opened up the show with a question that was posed to me by my colleague, who is going to be that Heisman bet that will tease you, that you love, but will never get there. And I bet Damon Williams last year. I'll probably bet him again just because I love his game. And, you know, the schedule's fascinating. You know, Dan, is there a team that you look at in the same ilk, like Ty looks at Washington? Is there a team that is seemingly floating under the radar that maybe not national title, maybe playoff discussion, but going to get some big wins? Is there a team that kind of tantalizes you?
5: I mean, tantalize is a strong word.
3: It is a strong word.
5: I'm tantalized and titillated by very few things in my my older age. I like the potential of Texas A&M. I like teams. Again, this is, I say this every offseason, especially in preview season. If you're starting out with defense, coaching, and a quarterback, obviously don't love what Marcel Reed was able to do in some of the bigger games last season. You know, you're allowed to grow. You're allowed to progress during the offseason and get better. I really like Mike Elko. I really like this defense. You can point to the fact that they played a lot of bottom-tier SEC teams last season, and that perhaps inflated their schedule. They won those games. And not everybody does that. And so that they were in the playoff, that it's been so difficult for so many coaches to consistently break through and improve a team in College Station. I think Texas A&M is likely my answer, where they're just floating far enough away from the top tier conversation. They travel to LSU early. They have Bama on the road. They have Oklahoma on the road. It's not by any stretch an easy schedule. They also have ASU, whatever ASU is, this season, and that's at home. But there is something to me about what they return on both sides of the ball, the steps that they've taken, especially in terms of offensive skill. Now, obviously, you know, a guy like Casey Concepcion taken in the first round, you know, they lose some of that pop, but they've been recruiting really, really well. They've been developing and recruiting. We'll see how they do. I think it's Holman Wiggins taking over the offense after Colin Klein left. I don't know. Trusting Mike Elko to get the best out of his players is a pretty good bet. So they seem like they could be one of those teams, not quite there record-wise to make the SEC championship, but sitting there once again at like 10-2, and you're just like, oh, right. Yeah, I guess Texas A&M should be in.
3: Yeah, there's go ahead, Ty.
4: I didn't mean to cut you off, Tim. Can I give you another team?
3: Please.
4: That I think is, I don't want to say borderline playoff. I think that's too strong. But this is a team that will definitely have an impact on teams that do qualify for the playoffs. They'll be able to shuffle the standings. That is the Florida Gators.
5: Hmm.
4: I am gung-ho on the Florida Gators this year. They have a ton back, both on offense and defense, despite the fact that there's turnover with the new coach. I think they've got the most returning production on defense of any team in the nation, and they're top 10 overall nationally in terms of what is coming back. This is a really good roster. A really good roster, and I think people are going to get lost a little bit in the fact that it's a new coach and a new quarterback, and it's probably going to look different. And we tend to, like, for whatever reason, gloss over those teams. But perhaps we should have learned our lesson in this age of the transfer portal and how you can reboot a program quickly, because John Summerall, I think, has done a really, really good job. He's retained guys that matter. He's brought some other guys in that I think can make a real impact. And there are some heavy hitters on the schedule. It's a typical Florida schedule where you look at it and you say, there's no way they're going to go like undefeated or even 10-2 against this. But you're looking at a schedule that's got Texas, Georgia, Oklahoma, Florida State on this late. Who knows what state they'll be in? Ole Miss, they get a week after a really big game against Lane Kiffin in week four.
3: Good spot.
4: So I just look at the schedule and I look at this team and I say, this is a good roster. This is a coach who seems like he's kind of a maniac, who's definitely going to be able to get them fired up. And it's a schedule that's got a lot of ammo on it that, you know, if they dump one or two of these teams, it's suddenly going to reshape what we think we know about the 12-team field come the end of November. So I'm pretty excited to see what they look like in 2026, now out of the shadow of Billy Napier and, you know, whatever's been going on the last couple of years.
3: More with Ty Hildenbrand and Dan Rubenstein, the duo that is the Solid Verbal Podcast. 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And also get ours, the VSiN College Football Betting Podcast on iTunes, Spotify. Also, if you're there, why not give us a little five-star review? We're going to talk some off-the-radar quarterbacks and a little segment I like to call, Hey, Remember Me? And a name that was brought up, Jackson Arnold. Yeah, you remember Jackson Arnold, five-star recruit. He was at Oklahoma, then on Auburn. Did you know he's at UNLV to finish out his college football career? UNLV, one of those teams that will be playing in less than 100 days. You could argue maybe the most interesting game of week zero, UNLV hosting Memphis. They're a 3-point favorite, are the Rebels. And then week one, UNLV heads out to the island. You know I love me, a home dog on the island. Hawaii catching 1.5 against UNLV in week one. Timmy Chang, since becoming the head coach of Hawaii, 21-6-1 ATS at home. 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
3: But I'm glad you brought up Florida because, you know, we're going to do a draft later on here, Heisman draft. And Aaron Filo was a guy when he would step in, when Haynes King would always inevitably get hurt, you'd be like, oh, that guy's pretty good. Yeah. It's like, hey, he's pretty good. Like, who is that quarterback this year? Because I've got one that I don't know, maybe I don't want to say it because I want to save him for the draft, but there's a quarterback that it's like, oh yeah, like you could talk Ty Kenny Minchie going to Kentucky, Aaron Filo going here to Florida, Lincoln Keenholz going to Louisville.
5: So you're talking about a backup now getting a starting role as
3: a transfer? Like, okay. I've been calling it the year of the quarterback because you look up and down at CJ Carr, Arch Manning, Julian Sayin, Dante Moore, Trinidad Chambliss, but there are going to be those guys that didn't get their shot somewhere and now they're the starter. So maybe Aaron Filo, Ty, is that guy for you, but is there a quarterback? I'll start with you, Ty, that jumps out as like didn't get his opportunity and is now going to shine, because that's what the portal used to be, and now it's completely different, right? Then now you get guys who are shining and go shine brighter, bigger places. But there are those logjam spots where guys go and end up playing well. So is there a quarterback that intrigues you this year, like an Aaron Filo down in Florida?
4: Well, mine is a cop-out, and I don't think there's necessarily an apples-to-apples thing for this guy. I know there isn't, but I'm thinking of it more from the perspective of going to a bigger place.
3: Byron Brown?
4: Getting a bigger state. I love Byron Brown. I do.
5: Kenny Minchie finally playing at a real school in a conference?
4: Look, my answer is boring, and it probably doesn't even really meet the spirit of what you're going for, Tim. But I'm just really excited to see what Drew Mestemaker looks like on a bigger stage at Oklahoma State.
3: That's fine.
4: Because I actually think Oklahoma State is going to be much better than people expect this year. And certainly, they're going to put up points with the Eric Morris offense, bringing over the three-headed monster. It's not just Drew Mestemaker, but also a running back, a wide receiver. Like, they're going to put up points in a really significant way. Whether they play defense ultimately will determine their ceiling. But I like the story of, you know, whether it's Mestemaker. You mentioned Byron Brown. He's another guy going to a bigger place who, you know, on the grand stage of the SEC, let's see what he can do. Those to me are always interesting. They're never not interesting. And so that's where my mind goes first, even if it's not exactly what you're looking for here.
5: I mean, look, bigger stage, the bigger stage answer would be Josh Hoover for me, going from TCU, where he's started. He's played a ton of games. He's been a starter. So this doesn't fully meet the Filo threshold. But Josh Hoover comes in and immediately has huge expectations to take a playoff team, defending national champion, back to the at least the playoff. In terms of guys who are like finally getting their shot, I think Keenholz isn't a bad answer. I think because obviously Jeff Brohm has a quarterback friendly reputation and is now, you know, a third transfer quarterback in 3 years after Tyler Shuck and Miller Moss. Lincoln Keenholz has had as good an offensive development opportunity at Ohio State as anybody in the country, hasn't really had time to play in meaningful action. But I don't know. There's enough there. The running game should be there to assist him in the transition. He's old enough and is, you know, has an understanding of what the standard is, a major program. Louisville's schedule is pretty great in the ACC. I think, they open with Ole Miss, but after that, it seems fairly manageable. I'm totally good with Lincoln Keenholz as an answer here. The return of so many quarterbacks actually makes this question kind of silly. And that's on you. It is an interesting exercise just because, you know, you're hoping for whatever brief we saw from like Steve Angeli last year at Syracuse. We're like, oh, he came in and is clearly an upper, you know, third power four type quarterback before he got hurt. So, I think that's my answer. Lincoln Keenholz and a shade of Josh Hoover.
3: All right. Well, let's do, we're going to call this Hey, Remember Me, because I started this, the podcast with this, because Nico Iamaleava, prior to the start of the 2024 season, granted he was at Tennessee, he was 15-1 to win the Heisman. He got down to plus 750 before he, you know what, the bet against Oklahoma on the road, and then he eventually would get benched. In that same season, I think I've told this story on the podcast. In that same season, Avery Johnson, Big 12 Media Day, was here in Vegas, and I had some blogger who maybe had had a couple of pops in the Circa Sportsbook come up to me and said, tell me how Avery Johnson doesn't win the Heisman Trophy. I was like, well, there's lots of reasons why he won't win the Heisman Trophy. And if I remember correctly, he did not. And then last year, Avery Johnson was 40-1. Now, Avery Johnson is 125-1 to win the Heisman Trophy at Circa. But he's still playing college football at the same school, right? You could even, as crazy as it sounds, like Kevin Jennings, I think, is a, hey, remember me over here? Huh? Like, playoff quarterback 2 years ago. So it's the year of the quarterback, but you look up and down. Noah Fifita is still at Arizona. Like, it's pretty wild. So, Dan, I'll start with you. Who is the nominee for Hey, Remember Me in 2026?
5: That's still around?
3: Still around. Yeah, he's still quarterback. Anthony Calandria of Virginia UNLV. Did you know he's the quarterback of Nebraska?
4: Yeah, Dan and I were just texting about Davis Warren yesterday, who apparently is going to be playing
5: Warren
4: at Stanford.
5: At Stanford, that's a good answer. Oh, man, this is a good question.
3: Ashton Daniels will be the quarterback of Florida State this year?
5: Yeah, who is just competent enough to know that they don't have an NFL future and will sue the NCAA to make sure that they can... Is TJ Finley still eligible?
3: I felt like he entered the portal. I think he tried.
5: I want to say, put me on the spot. Who is still eligible after all these years?
3: Or just, I mean, it doesn't have to be like an obscure one. Just a guy that you're looking forward to playing this year. Like, I honestly, all kidding aside, I am intrigued by Avery Johnson this year. Colin Klein comes back. You know, it's year three. There's no expectations. Like, there was so much hype, right? They let Will Howard walk and go win a national title and get drafted by the Steelers for this guy. And he's shown glimpses at times, but now it's kind of like, oh yeah, that guy. And that's where sometimes as a bettor, I like to look at, you mentioned Steve Angeli. He's kind of a hey, remember me, because he was balling before he tore his ACL, and then Syracuse put in a lacrosse bro to play quarterback. So like things went very south quickly, but like, I don't know if Syracuse is going to suck this year if Steve Angeli is a decent quarterback. I mean, they went on the road. They beat Clemson a year ago. So I'm just thinking of like guys that could end up having decent years, but we kind of forgot about because the hype, the star, kind of lost its light.
4: Well, here's a few, okay? And I'm not speaking to this necessarily in terms of, yeah, this guy is somebody I would bet on for the Heisman.
3: Yeah, just good quarterback.
4: Jackson Arnold going to UNLV. I feel like we have all experienced a long, painful journey with Jackson Arnold, where he came in as like a five-star to Oklahoma. He looked really good in very limited action early on in his career. Then he got the yips and sort of lost his mind, went to another school, lost his mind, didn't play. And now here we are where he's going to be at UNLV. Can he run the ball? We know he can run the ball. Does Dan Mullen like to run the ball at UNLV? Yeah, that could be interesting.
3: Yeah, I like it.
4: There's a name. Darius Taylor for Minnesota is, it just feels like to me he's been there forever, even though I know that's not necessarily the case, but that's a name that maybe because the Minnesota people that write into us always talk about Darius Taylor, I feel like I've been hearing his name for 10 years. He's another one that jumps out to me. Another name that I think is sort of interesting in that same vein, Billy Edwards Jr.
5: Man, yeah, North Carolina.
3: UNC, baby.
4: I feel like Billy Edwards Jr. has been around so long that it should be Billy Edwards Sr. Like, he has just always been there. And even, you know, he's probably even got some eligibility after this year, if memory serves. So there's another name for me that jumps out. We like to do this often on our show where we'll just be like, hey, you remember so-and-so? Mark Fletcher feels like he's been at Miami forever.
5: Mm-hmm. He does have an old man name.
4: He does. He does. And maybe like that's
5: Mark
4: got
5: Fletcher
4: something to do
5: has
4: with
5: cut
4: it.
5: My hair since 1993. Yeah.
17: And we'll close things out in just a little bit. We'll have some fun with Ty Hildenbrandt and Dan Rubenstein of the Solid Verbal. We'll have a little Heisman draft. We'll pick a short shot, a medium shot, and two long shots. And this is the time of year to look around at that Heisman market. And believe it or not, the long shots have been coming home in the Heisman market. Look at last year. During week two, Fernando Mendoza was 66-1 to win the Heisman Trophy. Back in 2024, Travis Hunter was 50-1 preseason. And Jaden Daniels, believe it or not, after LSU lost week one to Florida State, was 40-1 to win the Heisman Trophy. So as you look up and down that board and you start to make your case, maybe another long shot is destined to come home in 2026. We'll have our Heisman draft next right here on VSiN.
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17: With the first pick of the Chalk Heisman Draft, Ty, who do you select?
4: I select Darian Mensa.
5: Not bad.
4: I like Mensa. I think the Texas schedule makes it really difficult to go through that fully unscathed. I obviously love C.J. Carr. I think C.J. Carr is going to have a big year. But I think Mensa provides for Miami a really interesting mix of what they got previously from Cam Ward along with what they got most recently from Carson Beck. He's somewhere in the middle. And still, there's plenty of talent on offense, provided they can get their line sort of rebooted as they've got some losses there. And, you know, it's not a perfect situation for Mensa, being so there are some losses. But I really like that roster. I think the schedule works to their favor. So I fully expect, more to the point from earlier, that Miami's going to be the team we talk about in the ACC. They should have a smooth run through it, hopefully, for the Canes. And Mensa stands to be the beneficiary of that.
17: All right, Dan, you get the second pick of the Chalk selection. Where will you be headed?
5: I'm going Trinidad Chambliss. So we have age, we have dual threat, we have perhaps a suspect defense with all those transfers coming in and a lot of the playmakers from last year on their way to the NFL. And he will play in enough huge games, obviously opening the season against Louisville and getting LSU early, where he will have the opportunity to show out and perhaps, you know, establish himself as a Heisman contender relatively early, but also finish strong. We've already seen him show out against some of the best teams, like in the playoff against Georgia, against Miami. So we know he's a big game player. There's enough returning on offense when it's Deuce Alexander, Kwon Lacy's in the backfield next to him. We'll see what the new, you know, Jonte Cook is, very talented, but has already been at like three different schools. I think there is something there with Trinidad Chambliss, with the combination of age and ability and stage, even with having to deal with, and I looked this up, Ty, I apologize, the power bottom of the SEC. He should still be able, we'll come up with a sound, Ty, don't worry. I would take him just because of what I think his upside looks to be in those huge games, which I don't necessarily see previously with Dante Moore or Arch Manning or even C.J. Carr, because he just hasn't played in those late season or playoff type games yet. So Trinidad Chambliss would be my chalk answer.
17: All right, so that leaves me the top of the board all available. Much to the surprise of probably everyone listening in, I am not picking C.J. Carr. I'm going to go with Dante Moore. Love the wide receivers. Talent is all over the place. You bring back Evan Stewart. You still have DeCorian Moore there. Plenty of big games. You know, week one, because week one is so weak, that might be a primetime game against Boise State, right? So yeah. You have the rebuttal for a Big Ten championship as well against probably Indiana or a rematch against Ohio State. Obviously, it will be an enormous challenge November 7th on the road at Ohio State. You have USC on the road. But I think there are enough high-profile games. The talent is there. You do lose your OC, but you hired from within. There's a good rapport there. I'll take Dante Moore, 10-1.
5: Strong running game, strong tight end, kind of new-look offensive line, and that's where he struggled last year with,
17: right,
5: you know, the pressure that Texas Tech was able to bring, obviously that Indiana was able to bring. But, you know, he's a fourth-year guy. There's something there. So there's a reason he is as high as he is, and I respect it.
17: All right. medium shots. So this is 25 to 50 to 1. So they're over at DraftKings. There are, I believe, 11 options in this realm. It starts from Marcel Reed and Jaden Mayava at 25 to 1, and it goes to 50 to 1, which is Will Hammond and Rocco Becht at 50 to 1. Once again, these are DraftKings. Dan, you get the first pick in the medium slot.
5: Keelan Russell. So you're telling me I can get good number, good value with what is not officially the Alabama starting quarterback. We'll see what the line looks like. We'll see if they can run the ball at all. Receiver looks to be strong, if not a little bit unknown because of youth. And they did take some depth hits there. But track history, track record with that coaching staff, Brian Grubb at offensive coordinator, with Kalen DeBoer at head coach, with the five-star upside physicality of Keelan Russell, I don't hate that value. I think that's pretty, taking an Alabama quarterback with the sort of talent that can be surrounding an Alabama quarterback. I think it's worth a flyer. Sure.
17: All right. I have the second pick in this round. I debated going with John Mateer. Last summer, I was deemed a Mateer hater. And I just was like, you know, we're kind of assuming a lot from a dude who transferred in from Washington State. I just saw enough of his passing prowess that is going to make me stay off of this bet. And maybe I'm stealing it from Ty, but I'm going to take my guy, Damon Williams, 45 to 1 in the medium shot range here. So give me Damon Williams, some good opportunities in the Big Ten, dual threat guy, could have some big rushing games, a little bit more on his shoulders with no Denzel Boston and Jonah Coleman, and another year and a place that he really wants to be at, right? I mean, he loved it. He doesn't always wanted to be in Seattle, never wanted to waver away from there, but 45 to 1 in the medium range, I'll go Damon Williams. Ty, you get the last pick here.
5: By the way, this could be the year Damon Williams sees over his own offensive line. Like, a lot of people are really bullish on those sight lines this year, so pay attention.
17: They have shorter offensive linemen. Maybe want to step back now.
5: They're teaching them to bend lower. They're like, use your knees. Like, when you move, they're like, guys, really bend. Really get low. Ty, go on.
1: You're telling me I can take Lenora Sellers?
17: You can.
5: Sure.
1: Give me Lenora Sellers. I'm looking at this list of guys. Obviously, some quality names in here. But of the ones that I think are truly Heisman caliber, who are probably a win or two away from vaulting up the board a little bit higher. Lenoris is a total package. You mentioned dual threat. Obviously, you mentioned, name brand guys here playing in name brand conferences at name brand. Like, he kind of meets all of that criteria. Now, will he have an offensive line? That's ever been the question at South Carolina. The schedule is always murder. There are plenty of questions about South Carolina. I am not necessarily buying in on the Gamecocks overall, but 40 to 1 seems like that's going to get shorter if he gets, you know, if South Carolina goes on a bit of a run, because they do have a little bit of runway with the schedule before it gets considerably harder. And so it's not too far gone for me to look at this and say, all right, well, I could see this come down to 28 to 1 at some point, midway through the season.
5: If you factor in Lenoris Sellers' yards running for his life away from the pass rush, the numbers would be incredible.
1: I know.
5: I don't know if he's going to be protected. I don't know if he's going to have an impressive roster of receivers to throw to. I don't know if he's going to have a running game. He has Kendall Briles, if that really gets you going, as a new offensive coordinator. Couldn't have been worse. So that's what you're wagering.
17: All right, here we go. Long shots. We're each going to get two. We're going to go fantasy football snake style. And I will have first pick, but I want to point this out. I want to point this out. So last year, Fernando Mendoza, week two at BetMGM, 66 to 1. Travis Hunter, preseason, 50 to 1 2 years ago. And Jaden Daniels was 40 to 1 to win the Heisman after they lost week one to Florida State. So long shots have been coming home. So we can pretty much, we open up the board to everybody left. It starts with Bear Bachmeier and goes on. I'm going to go Devin Dampier.
1: You love him.
17: This is my guy.
1: Yes.
17: My guy. I already talked about him. Jason Beck leaves. Look, I, it's very important to put a lot of emphasis in bowl games. I mean, bowl games are so important in this day and age, especially when you're, you know, out, your retiring head coach leaves to go to another job about 5 days before things, get ramped up in the Vegas Bowl. But I felt like against Nebraska, he kind of lived up to what I was hoping for. He completely crapped the bed against Texas Tech in a massive game, and that really sunk his opportunity to win a title or win the Heisman. But at 70-1, I can't quit him. Give me Spider-Man, Devin Dampier. And if you'd like to hear the full conversation with Dan Rubenstein and Ty Hildenbrandt of the Solid Verbal Podcast, make sure you check out the VSIN College Football Betting Podcast, wherever you get your podcasts, iTunes, Spotify. We also have every episode up on YouTube. So much appreciated to Ty and Dan for hanging out for, heck, almost 2 hours. 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So please do give us a subscribe wherever you get your podcasts. Hit it on YouTube as well. Thanks to our producers of this show, Wyatt Tomchek, Rick, and Ryan Hunter. Much appreciated to them.
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3: 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Our latest episode, I chatted with the gentleman of the Solid Verbal Podcast. They've been doing a podcast for almost 20 years, talking exclusively college football, going back to 2008. Dan Rubenstein, Oregon alum, Ty Hildenbrandt, Penn State alum, super Notre Dame fan, but I promise, limited chatter on the Irish. So really fun conversation. And if you want to check out that whole interview, as we kind of went all over the place, make sure you head over to iTunes, Spotify, YouTube, wherever you get your podcast. But as I mentioned, we are less than 100 days away. We have point spreads out for week zero, 8 games in week zero, including North Carolina TCU over in Dublin, where TCU is a 6.5-point favorite. We have down in Rio, an ACC showdown between NC State and Virginia. That line out at DraftKings, Virginia laying 3. So lines are out, and we're getting closer and closer. A team not playing in week zero, the Oregon Ducks, but could be playing late into January. And that's where we start our conversation with Dan Rubenstein of the Solid Verbal Podcast. All right, let's jump right into it, though. Couple weeks ago, we had on pro handicapper Brad Powers on the show. And we were talking about national championship futures right now. And for those, obviously, who know, it's kind of a cluster up top, right? It's Ohio State, Notre Dame, Indiana, Texas, Oregon. You could throw in Georgia, those six, right? And Dan, I think you would like this as an Oregon guy. He, at the end of the day, Brad, leaned more so towards Oregon than Notre Dame because of the depth at quarterback. He felt like both rosters were loaded, but he felt like if CJ Carr goes down, it's oblique. If Dante Moore goes down, in theory, you've got a power four starting quarterback as your backup. So where are you on the optimism level for your beloved Oregon Ducks?
4: Decently high. I mean, look, they make the playoff. They were in the Final Four last season. They don't lose dumb games, which I think is important, or clunkers, as the shirt you're wearing would have you know. So if that's your starting point, that, you know, you have a Heisman caliber quarterback, you have a deep talented defense, you have a coach who has led the team to the playoff the past couple seasons and doesn't lose those dumb games, like has lost to national championship caliber teams these past few years, or the actual winners in Ohio State and Indiana, that even though their schedule isn't remarkably easy, that they've been there before, that they've improved every year, going deeper and deeper into the tournament. I think it's a good bet. I don't know if it's an amazing bet, but it's a good bet, even though you can spin it and say, well, once they've gotten deep into the playoffs, they've been massacred by Indiana and Ohio State these past couple of years. But I'm a big proponent also of, you know, you walk before you run. And so if we are incrementally watching Oregon improve over the course, I think they go 13-0 in the first year in the Big Ten and win the conference. If they're prepared for a game come mid-January, I like their chances, but that's a big if. So I think they're a good but not incredible bet.
3: Ty, I'll spin it to you as we look at the rest of the options up top the odds board right now. Ohio State, we had Bobby Carpenter on last week, and as you would imagine, a bit of a homer, but I think realistic. And the schedule's really challenging. Over-under is 9.5, which is kind of crazy, but you look at the landmines that they have. You've got Notre Dame, Indiana, Texas, Georgia. Of the other five, or maybe it's Oregon, which of those top-tier teams, Ty, do you kind of get a little smile, a little smirk when you think about those teams this year?

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6: This week's Findlay Cadillac Henderson Player Performance of the Week goes to the now two-time and back-to-back NBA MVP, Shai Gilgeous-Alexander of the Oklahoma City Thunder. Here was the breaking news from ESPN's Shams Charania ahead of the start of the Western Conference Finals.
7: Multiple sources tell me this morning that Oklahoma City Thunder star Shai Gilgeous-Alexander has been voted as the NBA's most valuable player. This means he's won back-to-back MVP awards. Shai Gilgeous-Alexander becomes the 14th player in league history to win consecutive MVP awards. SGA led OKC to 64 wins, the most in the NBA, the number one seed as well in the Western Conference, despite the third most missed games due to injury for any team in the NBA. And the accomplishments for Shai Gilgeous-Alexander are long. The first guard averaged 30 points and 55% shooting in a season in NBA history. He did not score below 20 points in any game all season. And now Shai Gilgeous-Alexander takes home the MVP award ahead of facing the San Antonio Spurs in the Western Conference Finals, a matchup of two heavyweight titans in the NBA this year, and he's going to face one of the runner-ups for this award in Victor Wembanyama.
6: That was ESPN's Shams Charania breaking the MVP news of SGA as the MVP. And as Shams mentioned, SGA versus Wemby, Spurs versus OKC, that's a matchup everyone in NBA circles have been waiting for, and now we have it in the Western Conference Finals. So, who could be the MVP to get their team to the NBA Finals? We'll get that answer soon enough, but let's get back to SGA, the defending champion from Oklahoma City. He's only the fifth active player to be named the MVP in consecutive seasons. The others, the Nuggets big man, Nikola Jokic, the Joker, Giannis, the Greek freak in Milwaukee, the Warriors' Chef Curry, and some guy you may have heard of, LeBron James, who actually accomplished the feat twice, once with the Cavaliers and again with the Miami Heat. SGA, who's the reigning finals MVP, also won the league's Clutch Player of the Year award this season. He led the NBA with 175 points in the clutch, as defined by games within 5 points in the final 5 minutes of regulation or overtime. He also led the league with 16 go-ahead clutch field goals and in-clutch plus-minus at plus 93. That was the Findlay Cadillac Player Performance of the Week, brought to you by Findlay Cadillac Henderson, the prestigious Cadillac dealer of the year. 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
9: 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All right, let's break down Stanley Cup playoffs. We're in the conference finals. A little sizzle. Golden Knights surprising a whole lot of people, up 2-0 in the series. Carolina at Montreal, even at a game apiece. Jonathan Davis, VSiN NHL betting analyst. You check him out on SiriusXM. From a scale of 1 to 10, Jonathan, and I know there was a big injury for the Colorado Avalanche, 1 being the least bit surprised, 10 being the most surprised, where are you that Vegas is up 2-0 in this series?
10: Maybe a 3. The Makar injury, to me, levels the playing field. No question. I mean, the Mark Stone injury for Vegas is not as much of a factor, but Cale Makar, you know, this is a guy that helps to really, he starts all the offense from the blue line up. He's there. He's the guy that moves the puck up the ice, does everything, you know, so much offensively and a lot defensively. So no, I'm not surprised by any stretch of the imagination. Disappointed that, you know, Makar's not there because I have a lot of Colorado bets, but, once I saw the Makar injury, I made some changes and, you know, started betting a couple of Vegas players for the Conn Smythe Trophy.
11: Jonathan, I was saying this to JJ earlier. Whoever you bet tonight, Vegas, Colorado, if you lose, you're going to feel like an idiot. If Colorado wins, you're going to say, of course, we should have known, you know, this team, they're down 2-0. Of course, they're going to rally and win this game. On the other hand, if you fade Vegas and Vegas wins, you say, well, Vegas has looked like the better team through two games and they're home and they're plus money. So where do you ultimately come down here? Game 3, who you bet and who do you think wins?
10: All right. So I'm gutless, Will. I'm not going to choose a side. Not at all. But the way I'm going to approach this one, though, is I've got Vegas plus 2.5 goals and both teams to score 2 goals at minus 122. That's my safe way. I don't see, if Colorado does win, I don't see a blowout. And I do like, regardless of whether Colorado wins or loses, yeah, they only had 1 goal in game 2, but I think, you know, I feel pretty comfortable about the fact that both teams score 2. So that's the way I'm going to approach this game from a side and total perspective.
9: And it's fair to say, Jonathan, if you like Colorado in game 3, at whatever it is, minus 150 and change, you got to hop on Colorado at that point to win a series if you like them tonight.
10: Sure. But that really does depend on Makar. Like, you know, this is going to be Colorado's best game of the series, you would have to believe, because going down 3-0, you're toast. So you're going to get your best effort. For me, though, guys, it's a wait-and-see approach with Makar. And here's the other thing that I would look at. If Cale Makar does play tonight, I would look to see if you can get his under shots on goal prop somewhere. I think, you know, DraftKings, I think, is one site that does offer it. He's compromised. He's got a shoulder injury. There's no question about it. You know, in the last game that he had played against Minnesota, he only had 1 attempt that night, and there were numerous opportunities where he could have taken a shot and ended up making a pass. So if Makar does play, I would grab his under shots on goal, if it's at 2.5 especially.
11: All right, JD, we've talked about this for a while now, for months, that the Conn Smythe, hey, if you like Colorado, just take MacKinnon, you get a better price. If Colorado's not in the mix, that certainly opens things up. Marner's the short shot. MacKinnon, you can still get a plus 450. I've heard people make the case for Carter Hart at 25-1. You mentioned you've added some Conn Smythe. Anything you want to recommend?
10: Well, Mitch Marner, I mean, leads the playoffs in scoring. I grabbed him, you know, at 7-1, you know, before the series started, and I got Carter Hart at 70-1. So 25-1 still for Carter Hart is worth it. I mean, right now, I would have to say that it's going to be one of the two. I would lean to Mitch Marner. I think, you know, especially with, you know, if Marner keeps this up, with all that's transpired with Marner in his days with Toronto, if he continues to dominate or stays at or near the top of the scoring race, I think he would be a sentimental pick for voters over Carter Hart, who, you know, look, let's face it, Carter Hart's got some baggage that he's had to deal with in getting back into the NHL. So I think that could be something that works against him with voters.
9: Okay, JD, Eastern Conference Finals. Carolina needed to respond to game 2. They did exactly that. I know the game ended up going to overtime, but Carolina, to me, was the better team. It was pretty obvious they were the better team for most of the 3.5 periods of action. Now this series returns to Montreal. You know the crowd is going to be through the roof. Did Carolina find something here in game two that's sustainable to go into game three? What's your read on the game we're going to have coming up between the Canadiens and the Hurricanes?
10: I think we see much of the same. I mean, you know, Carolina only plays one style of hockey, and I've said this numerous times. It's like a full court press in basketball. They don't change the way they play. It's just, can you beat their press? And Montreal was able to do so in game one. Carolina far, more aggressive in game number two. And look, what held Montreal, I think, through regulation to just over 10 shots on goal. But hey, we've seen Montreal win a game like that. They had 9 shots in a game in game 7 against Tampa and found a way to win that game 2-1. So, you know, I don't think that they necessarily found something. There's nothing surprising about Carolina. I think the big thing for Carolina mentally, look, one win in the conference finals, you know, in their previous 17 games. So I think mentally that's a hurdle that they got over. If they had lost game two to Montreal, especially after holding Montreal down, you know, to under 20 shots on goal, that would have been crippling, I think, to them. So just.

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9: Hey, it's Ready, Set, Bet here on a Sunday. Matt Brown and Mike Somich for the next 3 hours. Action-packed show for you guys. And this little piece of paper right here tells me that at 12:45 Eastern, by the way, producer Rick, part of your job is to do the conversions here for us. Like, come on, like whatever. But anyway, we'll go ahead and we'll go Eastern time. On this 12:45 Eastern, Greg Peterson is going to join us to talk Major League Baseball. We will get 2 o'clock with Colby Marcio to talk some more baseball, and then Pam Maldonado going to join us a segment after that, and we will talk some French Open that gets kicked off today over there. I was a day early on my shoes. I feel bad about that. I can't like do the whole thing. Mike, I had on tennis themed shoes yesterday, and I should have timed this out better. I was just so happy to wear them and so excited to wear them because they were good shoes, but it didn't make sense to show them off yesterday.
10: So let me get this straight, Matt. Yeah. You're giving Rick some crap about not having the times in two different ways, yet you were a day wrong with your shoes.
9: I know. I was excited. Unboxing. I did an unboxing with myself. You know, like I didn't stream it or anything. It was just an unboxing with myself, and then boom, they were there, and I'm like, I gotta wear these things. You know, they're great. Maybe we'll bring them back next weekend. We'll see what we do.
10: We should start doing a sneaker segment every weekend. Matt Brown, for anyone who doesn't know, loves sneakers, got way too many of them. Well, it's a quote-unquote sneakerhead, right? We got to start having like a sneaker segment here with Matt's sneaker pick of the day, and you pair a sports game with a pair of sneakers that you're rocking.
9: Okay, we could do that, and then you and I'll bore everybody with our sports card collection and things like that as well. Yeah, it'll be great. It's great radio, for sure. Yeah, it's great radio for that. So last night over in the NBA, no drama whatsoever. Knicks 121, Cavs 108 there. In that one, and it was basically domination from the beginning in this one, Mike. About the only thing I got right yesterday, so glad that the Knicks did get it done for me. Baseball did not go so well, but I mean, never trailed in this one. Just, I mean, you're watching and you're waiting for some sort of spark. You're waiting for some sort of

0: 40 right now. You can get minus 1.5 on the Avs at plus 170 if you want to go for a big plus money number. The total's been the most interesting part of this game. Yeah. You mentioned it was 6.5 last night. DraftKings now down to 5.5. You can get 6 available in other places, but the 5.5 juice minus 135 to the over. This has been an under series, the way the Knights have played stylistically. We'll see if that continues. This benefits the Avs if it's an over series, because that means it's more up and down and they're getting to showcase their talent.
1: I guess trying to keep with this whole be different thing, Fanatics just goes to 6.5, but the under is juiced to minus 140. Too much?
0: I mean, that's kind of what we're seeing at DraftKings in the opposite direction, right?
1: Yeah.
0: They're 5.5, 135 to the over, 6.5, minus 140 to the under. It's just basically telling you how much that half goal is worth, considering most places are 105, 115 on that six flat.
1: You got a little bit of him yesterday. Some more today. Colby Marcio joins us here on the other side with some Major League Baseball, please.
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10: Mike Somich, your dream of getting home an Indy 500 winner might be dead. You think your guy crashed?
11: Yeah, he's showing up at 30th. There's a red flag right now, so no racers on the track. I know 31 through 33 were eliminated from being out of the race, so I am highly concerned. My driver is no longer going in circles.
10: That is unfortunate, which also means that I win. Right? I win our little head-to-head there. So there we go. Look at that. I win. See, there we go. Because yes, my guy didn't crash.
11: You win the head-to-head that we bet nothing on.
10: I don't know where he's at. He's ninth. My guy's ninth.
11: Yeah, Daly's ninth. You still got a shot. Okay. You still got a shot.
10: 4-1 Pirates of the Jays, though there are two on in the bottom of the seventh for them. Still 2-1 Tigers and Orioles in a pitching duel that we didn't know was coming. Guardians and Phillies still 0-0. Twins have added a couple more, so now 3-1 over the Red Sox there in that one. Again, Mike, they can still they can still come back and win this game. But it was just, it was, I had the same inclination you did with Sonny Gray. It was like, I kind of think I should be taking Sonny Gray against this Twins team. You dig in and see the Twins kind of been swinging hot bats here of the last 2 weeks. Buxton's healthy in the lineup, doing the various things like that. So I think it might end up being a good pass for us there. There has been seven hits, but zero runs. Rays and Yankees, bottom four there in that one. Mets and Marlins still scoreless. We just got to get through two more innings and not have five runs scored. So hopefully we can do that one. 0-0. Okay. Yeah, 0-0 Dodgers and Brewers, and then still just 1-0 there on the Mariners and Royals. Astros and Cubs just getting going. We do have the White Sox and Giants. I'm going back on it, Mike. We lost yesterday. By the way, I'm sure you were watching because you were, you know, you said you didn't hate the bet that I was on, but White Sox had a chance in that one to be leading after five innings. We had White Sox first five yesterday. I know the final score was them getting plastered, but, I mean, they had two on, no out in the fourth inning and came away with nothing. And you have stuff like that happen, you're probably just going to lose your first five bets. Baseball's weird. And so we're going back to it again today. I know that Greg likes Robbie Ray. I do not. And so I played over 3.5 on the White Sox team total here in this one. If you look at Robbie Ray, I mean, this is a guy whose season stuff is way worse than what he's done recently. I mean, he's already sitting with a 4.28 ERA with a 4.92 expected, that over his last five starts is actually a 5.81, 6.21. And then over his last three is a 7.80 with an 8.46 expected over his last three starts. I know this White Sox team didn't knock the cover off the ball yesterday, but here we go at it yet again. They have been one of the better hitting teams in all of baseball. I did not play them to win the game strictly because Noah Schultz is a wild card. Now, super highly touted prospect. Where have you heard that before? Let's talk about that today, huh? Like, I mean, super highly touted prospect. Everyone was super hyped about him coming up. He hadn't been able to translate all his success in the minors to the pros just yet. So don't want to go there with that. I'm just going to rely on the bats and not necessarily on the arm of Noah Schultz. So just an over on the team total for the White Sox.
11: Yeah, I don't mind the team total over here. I don't mind White Sox plus the 112 either. You're getting the right price here in my mind to be able to take a swing in the White Sox if you lean in that direction. And to your point yesterday, it was 3-3 through four and a half innings too. And then Fetty just blew up on you in the bottom of the fifth and gave up, gave up eight earned total. I think five of those eight came in the fifth inning. So, you know, you just kind of got caught by Fetty there, which happened sometime with this White Sox team and specifically with Fetty. I don't love Ray as much as Greg does either. I'm more on your side here, where if I'm going to take a side, it would be the White Sox. I don't mind taking Schultz against this Giants offense. But I don't mind Sox plus the 112 or the over on the team total here.
10: Yeah, it's a lot of stuff with Robbie Ray too, as we've seen this. Like, there are little spurts where he looks okay, but then he is really one of those dudes you look at as, what does he look like over the last three or four starts? Because that's just who he is. And you've seen this time and time again over the last four years of his career. He'll give you two good starts, and then it's five terrible ones, and then another good start, and then another three or four terrible ones. And like, he's in the stretch of one of those terrible stretches right now, and so I'm going to try to take advantage of it with a team that I think can at least put up four runs. They don't have to win the game, but they just got to score four runs off of him there in that one. All right, Mike, I was wondering, would we get to three at another book? Caesars has gone to three in favor of the San Antonio Spurs. So 219.5 the total. But now they join Fanatics at the flat three number. So the Spurs money at least slowly trickling in early here. I do not know if anybody knows anything. We're not going to assume that anybody knows anything about who is in and who's out and all of that. But, there it is. De'Aaron Fox upgraded to will play. So there we go.
11: Yeah, so we are getting Fox. We're getting Harper.
10: Yes.
11: No A.J. Mitchell for the Thunder. Jalen Williams, I would be surprised, but we'll see if he is able to go as well. We've seen kind of consistent Spurs money here. I mentioned three in far, far away places earlier. We've seen -215 here for the Spurs. They're now moving toward three here in the States. It feels like this is tipping at three, and I'm surprised we're getting San Antonio money again. I this is one of those situations where I expected a little bit more of a similar move, not as aggressively, but a similar move to what we saw with this Knicks-Cavs series, where the Cavs favorite at home in game three get beaten pretty handily by the Knicks, and now the Knicks open as a favorite in game four. We saw the Spurs be a favorite in game three, get beaten pretty handily by the Thunder, and yet the market is saying, nope, we were right. The Spurs should be the favorite here, so they're going to be the favorite here in game four. We'll see if the late money changes it, but I would expect this closes probably three based on what we've seen so far, Matt.
10: The other baseball game in for me, I'm playing against Trevor Rogers, much to the chagrin of my fantasy baseball team. I know y'all all care, but I spent a decently high pick on him to be absolutely horrific so far this season. Trevor, he might have just fooled us last year, Mike. It made it look like he had figured something out. This was always a guy who was a middling starter and then looked like an absolute world beater last year. And then here we go with a season ERA of 6.87, but oh, it doesn't stop there. How about the last three starts? 15.43 ERA over the last, which is backed up by an expected 7.21. So this is a dude that is striking out nobody. He is walking too many, and he's giving up an incredible amount of hard contact. I don't know if I've ever seen this before over the last three starts, Mike. 51.28% hard contact, which leads to a BABIP of 432 because everyone is smoking the ball. So as long as you put it in play, you're basically getting a hit off of this dude. So I took Detroit. I took the team total over on the Tigers as well. As of last night, they did not have a listed starter. They are going to go ahead and go with Troy Melton. They're going to activate him off of the IL. He has been dealing, by the way, down in AAA. So if you wanted to just play the Tigers to win this game as well, I'm okay with that as well. I have full confidence in Melton. He's been absolutely destroying down there in AAA. But I'm just going to go ahead and just pick on Trevor Rogers here over 3.5 runs.
11: Yeah, Trevor Rogers, 2024. 2-11 with a 4.92 ERA. Yeah. 2025, 9-3 with a 1.81 ERA. 2026, 2-5 with a 6.87 ERA.
10: Yeah.
11: Kind of feels like the middle one is the outlier, not the other two, which are similar. And you mentioned the strikeouts. Had a 3.6 K to walk rate last year. By far his best that he's had in a long time. 2024 and later, been at least 1.7, 1.8, 2.2. We're right around that 2.2 number now. He's really struggling. So I agree with you. This is Tigers or pass here. Have you looked at the golf tournament? Because Siwoo Kim is no longer the leader, Matt Brown.
10: Oh, boy. Wyndham
11: Clark now. 22 under. He is 3 under through 5. Siwoo Kim second or tied for first there. 22 under as well. 1 under through 4. Scotty sitting there at 20 under. So he is 2 back through 4 holes. And Jackson Suber, 4 under through 8, trying to make a run. He is at 19 under right now as well.
10: You know, Mike, we say all the time in these where we say, you know, listen, if some of these guys can run hot with their putter for 4 weeks, you can win a tournament. Wyndham Clark was 132nd on tour in putting. He is first in this field this week in putting. Like, and there you go.
11: That makes the difference.
10: Yeah, and there you go. Yeah. He is leading this tournament. I mean, this is a guy literally outside of the top 100 on tour in putting, and he is leading the field this week in putting. And with that, you have him tied with Siwoo Kim, getting run down here, at least chased down by Scottie Scheffler. Tom Hoagie still has a bunch of holes to play as a Jackson Suber. So who knows? Maybe we will see some sweat here. I'm bummed. My closest long shot was Tony Finau. He's too far off now at 17 under. But maybe Finau figured something out. It was a gut play for me, Mike. But it was like, did Tony Finau just forget how to play golf? Because this guy was sitting in the 35-40-1 range for 6 years, and he was 135-1 in this tournament. And I'm just like, okay, it's an easy course. If the guy can still remember how to play golf, he's probably going to be live. It was fairly good. 17-9.
11: Hoagie is 84-1 right now, Matt Brown. 3 strokes back.
10: You firing? You firing?
11: I mean, that's a nice number.
10: He's only through.
11: A lie.
10: He's only through 6. I will say that. We'll put a bow on this when we come back.
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0: But fighting on the internet's what it's all about, right?
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0: That is definitely. Don't go anywhere. Femi and Joe Cirillo going to take over here for Live Bet Sunday. And, of course, you can wake up with Dave and Jensen over there on VSiN by the Books. For Mike, I am Matt. Good luck on all your bets.
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5: 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You look, Carlos Cortez is leading off, Shooty once again. And, of course, Nick Kurtz, Shaylang Aliers, Tyler Soderstrom, Jonah Heim, Zach Geloff, Jeff McNeil, and Henry Bolte. Lika Williams getting his first start at shortstop. Take a look at the diamond notes. Luis Medina getting his first start. It's supposed to be Jacob Lopez was going to go today, but the A's are switching it up. And here you go, Luis Medina. You look, he hasn't started since 2024, had Tommy John surgery, and we've seen it so many times, Shooty. It takes longer than that 12 to 14 month process. One guy I think about all the time is our old buddy Chris Bassett. But finally, you get that strength, you get that feel back, and Luis Medina is getting an incredible opportunity today.
6: Well, as accurately as you explained it there, it is a lot more complex than what we see. When you're talking about Tommy John surgery, I mean, this is something that has allowed players to continue their careers because of the famous Tommy John and the surgery that was able to enable him to pitch. It is something that pretty much revolutionized pitching. But when I look at Luis Medina and understand the rehab, everything you have to go through to get back on the field, let alone get back to being what you used to be. And this is a guy that's been a starter for his entire career. And here he's only had a sample size, 18 innings. I mean, typically he'd get that in three starts. And then to expect him to come in here and do what he is capable of doing, as we've watched him in sample sizes in the bullpen, the stuff is back. I mean, he's up to 98 miles an hour. The breaking ball is powerful. He's still getting the feel for the changeup. And I think the most important thing is just trusting to let it eat. You think back of how far you've come and what you had to go through to get back here. And, man, there's been many nights that he's sit up and just dreamed about being back and what he's been able to do and then just live his dream. So he's got the look. He's got the stuff. Now it's all about being mentally equipped to go out and do what he's capable of doing.
5: Bottom line, you got nothing to lose today. You need to go out, fill up that strike zone with that stuff that you're talking about. You've got to have that trust. But what we saw with JT Ginn yesterday, not trusting the stuff, not living in the strike zone, all the walks get you in trouble. That's why I want to see him go out and get after the Padres. And if win or lose, pitching in the strike zone. And I think for him, seize the moment. Ideally, you'd want to get two or three out of him today, but maybe you get four or five. This is your day today.
6: Well, we just don't know. You know, at one point we thought it would be Johnny Holstaff pitching today because with what's happening with Lopez, now that kind of changed the direction and the complexion of this starting staff and the rotation and the bullpen. I mean, so there's a lot of moving parts going on right now, but you know, we talk about JT Ginn, you know, talking about trust. It's one thing about trusting something that you have. I guarantee you when he was down in that bullpen, he knew he didn't have what it took to go out and beat the JT Ginn we're accustomed to. But because of the competitor, because of the dog that he is, he wanted to go out there and give his team all he had. And to go out there and battle 45 pitches in on the second inning and not complain about it, it tells you so much about this kid. So he's setting an example for the rest of the guys on this team. You don't have no excuses. Some days you're not going to have your best stuff. But there are expectations when a lot is given, and you're expected to go out there and give everything that you possibly can to reciprocate the trust that people are giving you to be in this position.
5: All right, diamond note number two. What do you talk about? You know, you're drooling, you're slobbering, the big sluggers. Well, if you're a team built on slug, you got to start slugging because the pitching has been there. Even though it was a weird day yesterday, they only gave up two runs. You got to figure out how to start hitting the ball out of the ballpark and getting the extra base hits because you start looking at the numbers the last four games. I mean, you're not going to play the Angels for four all the time. You're playing better teams. You're playing over 500 teams that are coming up here. You got to put some runs on the board.
6: Well, when you look at this lineup, even though there's been some guys that have been performing, there are not a lot of guys in this lineup that have got a continuous or a constant run, if you will. And this league, that takes at bats. It takes hits. It takes going 3-for-10 opposed to 1-for-10 to get your confidence built up. The lineup has been fluctuating. Nick Kurz first, Nick Kurz third, Nick Kurz second, Langeliers. Good teams. When they find out who they are, things start to falling in place. We're starting to see that. We've got three guys that are carriers that, for whatever the reason, have not been living up to, as you would say, their baseball card. Contributors contribute, and ours have been contributed in a huge way. There are going to be stories talked about guys that had better years than anybody thought they were going to have. But when you talk about the Rookers, the Soderstroms, and the Butlers, guys that hit at the top of the lineup that do most of the damage in a carrying, they're off to a slow start. So these guys have kind of been out there floating, you know, what they call that when you're just trying to keep your head above.
5: You look like you're drowning.
6: You look like you're drowning.
5: Stop it. It scares me.
6: They dog paddling out there.
5: Throw you a life preserver.
6: They waiting for it. They waiting. Soderstrom, Rooker, Butler. You know what I'm saying? And don't discount the value of missing one of the best hitters that was in baseball last year in Jacob Wilson. For him to be out of our lineup, it changes a whole lot of things. It makes a lot of other guys a lot more difficult.
5: Diamond note number three, since we're in San Diego, it's a military town. Let's talk about an aircraft carrier. This man is an aircraft carrier. Nick Kurz, 46-game on-base streak. Today, if he gets on, he ties Hall of Famer Jimmy Fox. And then Monday, we're going to be talking about the great Mark McGwire. Wait till you see McGwire's numbers during this 40. I got them ready for you in the post game. Woo! But these numbers right here, 309, 8 jacks, 20 extra base hits, 37 RBIs, 46 walks. The 465 on base percentage leads baseball during that time. Nick Kurz is turning into what we like to talk about in baseball now in military terms. He's the aircraft carrier of your offense. He's the dude.
6: Well, I'm just going to be just like the fans, and I'm just going to sit here and admire what he's doing, because when someone is doing something special, the one thing that you don't want to do is missing, projecting what they might be, who they can be compared to, because those guys that you talk about, they weren't talking about them putting up those numbers, but as their career went on and your eyeballs remained to stay open and say, wow, I'd never seen anything like this. Well, there is a truly wow factor about Nick Kurz, and excuse me for calling you Adam yesterday. That's what old people do. They mess up names and stuff sometimes. But anyway.
5: I knew what you were talking about.
6: You wouldn't just say King Kurz, and you know exactly who I'm talking about.
5: Don't worry, Judy. We know what you're talking about. You know, coming up next, the Hall of Famer and Dallas Braden. It doesn't get any better when you got Ken Korak and you got Dallas Braden. I told you, military town. Think of Nick Kurz as an aircraft carrier. We're breaking it down right here on A's Cast.
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5: It's not going to be easy today, Shooty, because this guy is going to be on the mound. Michael Kane for the Padres is no joke.
6: Yeah, they're going to see a little dose of what they had yesterday, somewhat of the same type of repertoire, except this guy's got a little more old school in him, and he believes in creating deception with his stuff. So, they're going to have their thinking caps on for sure.
5: It's Sunday, and you know it's a big day. When you get the Hall of Famer Ken Korak with Dallas Braden, it's the pair. It's the best. Gentlemen, happy Sunday to you. Shooty and I were just talking about it. You know, you look at the pitching even yesterday. The pitching only gave up two runs. This team's identity is really to slug and power and put some runs on the board. Would you agree we need to start seeing the slug again with this offense?
10: Well, I think any time that you are not hitting the ball out of the ballpark, it can be a cause for concern, I think, for teams. Look, the guys on the other side have Fernando Tatis Jr. with zero home runs. And I refer to our club because I think from top to bottom, with respect to everybody in the lineup, you feel you make a mistake, they're going to hurt you. And we've got some serious boppers, really, 1-4, 1-5, and power sprinkled in at the bottom as well. So the fact that you haven't been able to jump ship here in San Diego, not a long ball to be found, that's a bit problematic. But understanding that this team has done a great job, Korak, of being able to score runs early. We just haven't been able to score runs often here lately. And I think the long ball, to your point, Tony, can't help that.
11: Yeah, you know, they haven't homered since Wednesday. But not to be contrary, I also look at the runners in scoring position.
10: Yes.
11: Because going into Thursday's game, the A's were hitting .280 as a team, which is great, right?
10: Phenomenal.
11: You would take that all year and then some, but they have one hit. They're 1-15 in those situations in this series. And when they struggled last year in May, they had a tough time, runners in scoring position. So I think that's also a stat to keep a close eye on, because when they're going well, they've got, like, Kurtz is 17-34, which pretty outrageous in those situations.
6: You're talking about a sight for sore eyes is to see Luis Morales down in the bullpen warming up, starting this game at a time when the A's are starting to wiggle a little bit down at the bottom part of this rotation. What will be the most difficult challenge for Medina today, knowing that the team needs a couple of innings out of him, but you know his heart has to be beating out of his chest, being back in the place that he's most comfortable with?
10: Strike one. I think it's that simple. It's strike one. That's where you got to start, is filling up the strike zone early, filling up the strike zone often. We know that at times we have seen Medina. He has otherworldly stuff. I mean, it is electric. We're talking about a guy who can get you a 100-mile-an-hour heater here and there. He's got a nice slider. I mean, he's got a split that's still in development, but I think is a weapon that he can use. The problem is, if you're not around the strike zone, none of those pitches I just mentioned really matter, because you now are in the big leagues where they're starting to hunt one single pitch, and that's the fastball. And I don't care if you shoot it out of a gun, they're going to be able to time it up if they're looking for it.
11: Well, first of all, it's a good story, right? Because he didn't pitch at all in the big leagues last year. At Tommy John, his last game for the A's was in July of 24. So just to go from, because it's not always a straight line coming back from Tommy John. There can be some ups and downs. So I think he has a chance, actually. And you're seeing the way Mark Hantze has used him, Dallas, to kind of bring him along slowly. And now you're seeing him in leverage situations. So that just shows that they're gaining more and more confidence in Medina.
5: Great stuff, guys. Both of you have a wonderful broadcast today. And we'll see you tomorrow back in Sacramento. You know, there's certain people that you rely on, that you just absolutely trust. I always talk about it in golf. There's that one club you really trust. Well, Mark Kotze joins us every Friday on A's Cast Live, and the Mark Kotze Show is brought to you by Folsom Lake Ford. And I talked to Mark Kotze about who he really trusts, and that's Hogan Harris.
7: You know, yes, there's a lot of trust in Hogan. Hogan can pitch, as you talked about, in any role at any time in the game. And quite often, as you're watching, you know, he's got a really, really rubber arm that, you know, seems to just keep going. And, you know, the job he did the other night, you know, shows that, like you said, that he's kind of a Swiss Army knife, right?
5: No doubt. Jeff McNeil, forget the stats. Jeff McNeil, the man, the veteran, the player, the grinder, what does he mean to your team inside that clubhouse and working with other guys in a leadership role that people didn't think he had in New York? What has it been like having him?
7: No, it's been great. You know, he is just the ultimate veteran, ultimate, you know, pro. You know, there's obviously a lot of emotion that comes with Jeff, which I love. I mean, we have an emotional club. We got a lot of guys that play with a lot of emotion. And I think for Jeff, you know, what he's brought to the team is what the team has already built in terms of that, what we talked about, the grind and the grit, you know, that determination, that desire to be in the lineup every day, go play and help the team win. So from that standpoint, I think he's fit right in really nicely with the culture of the club.
5: We haven't really got to talk to you about Henry Bolte, the wonder kid who we've loved ever since he was drafted out of Palo Alto High School. Talk about his start.
7: Yeah, great start. The young man came here. He's not intimidated by the game. The game's not too fast for him. You know, I think we know that there's going to be challenges. We saw him even with Kurtz, right? Kurtz had, you know, a stretch when he came up. Wasn't great, but you know, Henry has a tool that will, you know, impact the game night in, night out, and that's his speed. The speed is legit. I don't know if you watched the game last night, but they're in the ninth inning, ninth inning, we pinch ran him. You know, I can even say this publicly. When Henry Bolte's on first base, we're not sack bunting. Like, we're not going to sack bunt. This kid's fast enough to steal any base at any time. Like, and we watched it last night. So it was pretty impressive. And one of the things that is most impressive about Henry is he's fearless. And a lot of times you don't see that in young guys. I mean, he's got a 14-foot lead. He gets back safe on a pick. And then he goes and stands up, standing up, stealing second base. So,
5: and what people don't understand, he's big. This is a big physical kid. You're talking about speed. You normally think of small guys. Very rare to have this combination of power and speed at this size, right?
7: Yeah, I mean, it's Bobby Witt like. It is Bobby Witt Jr. like. I mean, he's got the frame. He may be taller. I'm not positive, but it would be interesting to see who wins a sprint between Bobby Witt Jr. and Henry Bolte right now.
5: I love it. The honesty. Hey, if he's on, we're not sack bunting. We don't need to. He's too fast. Henry Bolte is the real deal. We're getting you the pitching matchup next. A's Cast on NBC Sports California.
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0: No one knows air conditioners like Goettl. G-O-E-T-T-L. Will keep you cool, but it's hard to spell.
1: Let's check out the pitching matchup brought to you by the injury attorneys of Ashton and Price. You got Michael King, who's having a fantastic year for the Friars, up against Luis Medina. I'll give you a little inside shooty. I've checked in with the clubhouse today. Expectations, they're going to be happy if Medina can give you two. They'd be really happy with three. I'm thinking, why not four or five? If he can keep that pitch count down, challenge the strike zone, he's got the ability and the stuff to be successful and live in the strike zone. Plus, he's got the put away. And if he's got the new splitter going, why not give you four or five and shock everybody?
2: No matter how many times you're seeing the reinvention of things in this game, the one thing that's never going to change, fastball command, strike one, is the key to success for a pitcher. I have the stats in my phone about the criteria, about the counts when hitters are ahead and when hitters are behind. And when they're behind in the count, it becomes a defensive at bat. So if Luis Medina is able to establish strike zone command and expand his repertoire, which is unhittable secondary stuff, it'd be a whole lot to be excited about. But if not, no fastball command, he won't make it through two innings.
1: And the reality is, Shooty does have the secret vault stuff that we don't all have.
2: Hey.
1: You have the secret vault stuff.
2: Yeah, when you put your name on something, you better have something to back it up. And you know I keep carbon paper in that pocket, bro.
1: Michael King, as you said, kind of like what you saw last night with Lucas Giolito, you know, another guy that's not going to blow you away with 100, but he can pitch, and watch out for that equalizer. It's called the changeup.
2: If what I've been witnessing of late, I'm noticing some of these OGs, and the ones I call OGs are these guys that are 30, 31 years old, been around a little while, might have had a little power in their bag, but now they're emptying out their bag, and they're understanding the meaning of pitching. Getting guys off balance, just uber usage of the changeup, which is the best pitch in baseball other than strike one. And they're finding themselves going deeper in game, no fatigue on their arms, being on the bump every fifth day, being guys that you can count on, opposed to guys that are going out there blowing their arms up, and the next thing you know, in three innings, they got 75 pitches, and you're hoping they get through five. So because of the changes with the ABS and the hitters not chasing as much.
1: No.
2: And hitters not swinging as much. But now that these veteran guys that we were talking about yesterday that are used to getting a little latitude from the umpires with pitches that may have been balls in the past.
1: Your Greg Maddux 3 inches out ain't happening anymore.
2: Not no more. So now they're going to have to start turning it loose a little bit. So the ability to pitch, I think, is going to come back, thank goodness, because if not, it's going to be hard to sustain the value of what it brings to our game.
1: Matchup of the day, A's against teams that are 500 and better. They're just 7-13, so playing better against the better teams. And obviously Seattle doesn't have a great record, but they've had your number. You got to play well against them. Finish up today. And don't forget, the Yankees are coming to town over the weekend.
2: Bottom line, Talon, we got to hit better with runners in scoring position.
1: Yes.
2: We
1: got
2: to take advantage of our opportunities, because yesterday we just left too many guys on base, and you don't get that many chances.
1: Feels good. It's Sunday. A little Sunday baseball. Doesn't get any better than this. A's and the Padres next. And don't you forget, we'll talk to you after the ball game.

0: time for Athletics Baseball.
1: First and third, two outs.
0: Your home for Tower High home runs.
1: In the pitch, swung on, drive to left field. Did he do it? He did! Four home runs for Nick Kurtz! He is 6 for 6!
2: Now the one-off pitch.
0: And jaw-dropping moments.
2: Fly ball left center, Denzel going back here in the track. At the track, right to the wall. Leaping, climbing the wall! Did he catch it?
3: He did! You can't believe what this kid is doing in center field.
0: Now for the call of today's game, here's Ken Korak and Johnny Dosko.
2: And we have baseball today on a Sunday in San Diego. The A's trying to salvage one game of this series against the Padres before the A's go home to take on the Mariners tomorrow.

0: our night in West Sacramento. Ken Korak with Johnny Dasko, Jenny Kavnar, Chris Carey, and Chris Townsend. It is great to have you with us. The Padres have had their way in the first two games of the series, and that's dropped the A's down to 500. And 26-26 with the A's still atop the American League West, and they've been there for 28 consecutive days. And they lead the Mariners and the Rangers by a game and a half. The Padres are a half game behind the Dodgers in the NL West. Luis Medina will serve as the opener for the A's today against the very tough right-hander Michael King for the Padres. He is 4-2. His ERA is 2.31 for Medina. Coming back from Tommy John surgery, he's making his first start of the year. And now from Petco Park in San Diego, our national anthem.
1: 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Sing along as he performs the Star-Spangled Banner.

0: and a big crowd coming in on this Sunday at Petco Park. Back-to-back sellouts here as the Padres have won the first two games of the series. And, Johnny, Memorial Day coming up tomorrow, and that's always, to me, been the first checkpoint of a season. And so looking at the A's today, they've dropped the first two games, but with a win, they would come out of this road trip at 4-3. They jump back over 500, and I think that's big. You just don't want to fall back under 500.
1: You don't, and look, it's been... one of those seasons so far, one third of the way through, and we've talked about it a lot. You win four, you lose three, you win five, you lose six. It's just hovering around that 500 mark, and this is a tough part of the schedule. Again, 16 consecutive games, you're playing, you know, the Padres here and the Yankees coming up, the Mariners and then the Cubs. So, look, it's the big leagues are hard, and it never said it was going to be easy. But at this point, at 500, when the team hasn't clicked offensively completely, I think it's encouraging, but you got to get it going here pretty soon, because at some point, Seattle's going to get hot.
0: And that's the thing, because everybody talks about the A's offense and how good the A's offense is, but they'll tell you that they haven't got it going yet this year.
1: They haven't, and Soderstrom, you know, right around the 200 mark. Rooker hasn't really got going yet, and you just look at look at the back of the baseball cards, I say, and look, it's early in Soderstrom's career, and Rooker too, in a sense, but at some point they're going to have to get it going, and it's not really going to be early anymore when you get to, you know, 75, 80 games.
0: The other thing, Sue, to look at, I think, is Lawrence Butler, because he's not playing right now. He started on Thursday against the Angels. Before that, he started Sunday against the Giants. So I think that's kind of a conundrum for the ball club right now. They'd love to get him going, but right now other guys are doing a better job, and so Lawrence finds himself on the bench.
1: And this is not the 2024 Athletics where you're going to just let a guy try to work his way through it. It is a conundrum for sure, because Butler, you know, when he gets hot, he's really hot. But right now, you got to play the guys. The A's are in win-now mode. So whoever's going to help you win the game, best chance to win the game, that's who they're going to have in there. But not playing for a week, what are they going to do? Are they going to get him in there slowly? I don't know.
0: I mentioned this on the award-winning changeup. Runners in scoring position.
1: Yeah.
0: Just so big. When the A's struggled last year in May, that was one of the issues. They were batting 280 going into the game Thursday against the Angels. And that's a tremendous number with runners in scoring position. They're 1-for-15 in this series so far.
1: Yeah, you can see it. And some of that credit you have to give some credit to the Padre pitchers in that, right? But at the same time, yeah, 1-for-15 is not going to cut it. And the A's have been good. In that situation this year. But, yeah, you find a way to eke out a victory here today. You don't want to get that negative momentum going into Seattle.
0: All right, A's and Padres, and Johnny D will have the starting lineups coming up right after this.
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1: Looks like another sellout crowd. Possibly, might be a little bit short. It's still a few minutes from game time. The A's come in 26-26, trying to avoid the sweep, trying to avoid going under 500. The Padres, meanwhile, 31-20. A's are 10-12 at home, 16-14 on the road. Now, the starting lineup for the A's, it'll be Carlos Cortez to lead things off. He's in right field. Nick Kurtz in that two slot. He's at first base. He gets on base today. He will tie Jimmy Fox for second all-time with the A's and consecutive on-base streak at 47. So Kurt's in that two slot. Shea Langelier is the DH batting third. It's Tyler Soderstrom to bat cleanup. He's in left field. Jonah Heim, the switch-hitting catcher, will bat fifth. And Zach Geloff to bat sixth. He's at third base. Jeff McNeil is batting seventh. He's at second base. It's Henry Bolte to bat eighth. And he's in center field. And Lico Williams, the shortstop, gets the start. He's a San Diego native, and he's batting ninth. All against the right-hander Michael King, the former Yankee, is 4-2 and earned an average of 2.31. He really has been disappointed in himself this year. He said he can't get the sinker over. He's frustrated after every game, so he's putting up some good numbers, but not happy with himself this year. Now, for the Padres, it'll be Fernando Tatis to lead things off. He's at second base, still looking for that first home run. Miguel Andujar, the DH, batting second. It's Gavin Sheets to play left field. He's batting third. Manny Machado's the third baseman in the cleanup spot. Xander Bogaerts, he's the shortstop. He's batting fifth. Jackson Merrill is batting sixth. He's in center field. Ramon Laureano is playing right field and batting seventh. Ty France, the first baseman, batting eighth and batting ninth, is the catcher, Rodolfo Duran, who was 1-for-1 with a couple of walks in the opening game of this series. This copyrighted broadcast is presented by Authority of the Athletics. It may not be reproduced or retransmitted in any form, and the accounts and descriptions of this game may not be disseminated without the express written consent of the Athletics. Our key performers today brought to you by Golden State Lumber and Showrooms, with the premier inventory across the Bay Area, Sacramento, and Stockton. For the A's, one of the key performers is Henry Bolte. Bolte 2-for-6 in this series, hitting in that 8th slot in front of Alika Williams and behind Jeff McNeil. So Bolte is one of our key performers. The other one is Tyler Soderstrom. The A's ready for Tyler Soderstrom to get hot. He's hitting 195, 5 homers, 23 driven in, 1-for-6 in the series. And it's just a matter of time before Tyler Soderstrom gets it going. Those are our key performers, brought to you by Golden State Lumber and Showrooms, with the premier inventory across the Bay Area, Sacramento, and Stockton. By the way, the pitcher for the A's today, Luis Medina, he's still be the opener, 1-1, 2.4. Well, we didn't get a word on how long Medina's going to go, maybe one or two innings, but we'll see about that. And now for the play-by-play for game number 53 in the final game of this three-game set, as the A's try to avoid the sweep, here's Ken Korak.
0: One away from the one-third mark, which the A's will pass tomorrow, yes, when they host the Mariners on Memorial Day at 6:40 in West Sacramento.
1: That's right.
0: And then 6:40 on Tuesday, 12:05 on Wednesday. Day off Thursday. Yankees in next weekend. 6:40 Friday, 7:05 Saturday, and then 1:05 on Sunday before the A's will hit the road. And on the next road trip, it'll be Wrigley Field to start things off. That's for the A's. The Cubs and the Astros on the trip. Here's Cortez leading off against Michael King, and the first pitch is taken for
4: first
0: a strike.
4: Pitch is at 1:12. Game time temperature is 66 degrees.
0: 66 degrees. Cloudy skies above the ballpark. First pitch at 1:12. And the right-hander King, three-quarter delivery, and that's in for a strike. The A's have the road grays. The Padres have those military camouflage kind of tan jerseys today. Here's the 0-2 pitch, ready, and Carlos pokes it foul out of play, left side.
1: Let's talk about how predictable the weather is. All three starting temperature time, 66 degrees.
0: Mm-hmm. Yeah, the marine layer has moved across downtown San Diego, and I would think it would break off, maybe break up around an hour or so from now. Now, here's the pitch, and Carlos fouls it back. The Padres defensively have Ty France at first, Fernando Tatis Jr. at second, Xander Bogaerts at short, Manny Machado is over at third. Rodolfo Duran is behind the plate, making his second start of the series. Michael King in delivers in the 0-2 to Carlos, is foul back. The outfield, Gavin Sheets is in left, Jackson Merrill in center, Ramon Laureano is out in right. Miguel Andujar is DHing for Craig Stammen, the first-year skipper of the Friars. Cortez, 3:45. and King delivers, and Carlos hits a drive to right, well hit. Laureano going back at the track, right to the wall, over his head, and it is gone! Carlos Cortez leads off the game with a home run to right center. His fifth of the year, and he stays red hot. This kid is something else.
1: He is third time in this series. He's led off with a hit.
0: What an unbelievable year for Carlos Cortez. A guy that was signed as a minor league free agent by the A's before last year. Here's Kurtz, and Nick Kurtz takes outside 1-0.
1: I mean, he's doing, this is not a small sample size. He's doing it. 350, right?
0: Yeah, for sure. His on base is like 100 points higher than that. Kurtz on the 1-0 from King, and a strike on the outside corner. Michael King can be really tough, and especially on right-handed hitters. He comes by way of third base, kind of throws his body over there, pitches across his body, and the pitch is low and outside, 2-1. Then he, that three-quarter action, he can sink his fastball and run it in, and kind of in and away, depending on whether it's the sinker or the slider to the right-handed hitters. Now fires, and Kurtz swings and misses, and the count, 2 balls and 2 strikes. .286 for Nick. 8 home runs, 37 RBIs. The outfield toward left. Infield a pull. Langelier is waiting on deck. Nick Kurtz, the streak is alive. He's reached in 46 consecutive games. And the 2-2 pitch, and he taps it foul to the right. The Athletics are 26-26. The Padres are 31-20. The all-time series in interleague play is led by the A's, 27-24. 2 balls, 2 strikes. King throws, and it's taken just outside, 3-2. An amazingly good eye.
1: It really is. It never gets old watching him take those close pitches.
0: Now the 3-2 pitch on the way, swung on, foul back. King is 4-2, a 2.31 ERA, making his 11th start. Like Johnny said, a former Yankee, although originally drafted by the Marlins out of Boston College. Here's his 3-2 pitch, and Kurt swings and misses. Down he goes on a fastball, 95, one out. Here's Langelier is batting at .313, 12 homers, 27 RBIs, 1-0 A's on the home run by Cortez. Wide open stance, the outfield straight up, infield a pull, and Shea takes outside 1-0. James Jean is the plate umpire, Eric Backus at first, Malachi Moore at second, Laz Diaz over at third. 1-0 delivery, and Langelier swings and misses, 1-1. King was great in his last start. That was against the Dodgers on Monday, a game that the Padres won 1-0 on a home run by Andujar. Here's the 1-1 pitch, and Langelier pops it up. Short left from short. Bogarts is going out under it now. He's there, and Bogarts makes the catch, 2 away. Soderstrom coming up. .195, 5 homers, 23 RBIs. That Monday game was the only game the Padres won in that series against the Dodgers. In fact, after that game, they led the division by a half game. Today, they trail the Dodgers by a half game. 2 out, 1-0 A's, and Tyler swings and misses. It's 0-1. The Dodgers in Milwaukee again today. Hitting room in right center. Tyler 1-for-6 on the series, and King delivers. Here it is, and that's a ground ball fair down the first baseline. Underhand flipped by France, raised to the bag, and King is there for the out. Soderstrom is out 3-1 with the A's on the board. On the leadoff home run by Cortez, 1-0 A's with the Padres coming up in the bottom half.
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0: Fernando Tatis Jr. leads off for the Padres. Bottom of the first, the A's lead 1-0. Tatis on Duhar and Sheets against Luis Medina. He is the opener today and delivers, and Tatis high and tight. Medina pitching out of the bullpen, 1-1, a 2.41 ERA. His last appearance was against the Angels at the Big A on Wednesday. His 1-0 pitch, that's line to right, sinking, that's going to be a base hit in front of Cortez, so Tatis goes the other way. Leadoff man is on Duhar coming up. The A's have Kurtz at first, McNeil at second. Alika Williams makes his first A's start. He's at short. Gelops at third. Jonah Heim behind the plate. Soderstrom in left. Bolte in center. Cortez in right. And Shea Langeliers is DHing for the former Padre, Mark Kotze. Kotze is spending two stints with the Friars. Here's a ground ball, deep short, back in. Williams flipped to second. McNeil to first. And that's a 6-4-3 double play. Alika Williams joining the A's from the Padres, coming from the Pirates a couple of weeks ago with the reputation of being a slick fielding shortstop. And he is.
1: See that first step? Are you kidding me? This guy is really quick. Quick feet, moves well. Man, he's fun to watch out there.
0: Here's Gavin Sheets, a left-handed hitter. 1-0 A's. And Medina fires, and there's a fastball for a strike at 96.
1: It's actually fun to watch take infield. You see Bobby Crosby in ground balls. He's good, man. Fun to watch.
0: Here's the 0-1 delivery. And Medina throws, and that's tap foul, first base side. Well, he has that kind of lanky, kind of trim shortstop's build.
1: He does.
0: He's graceful the way he moves out there.
1: For sure. Great hands.
0: The outfield toward left, the infield to pull. And the delivery, and this is fouled straight back by Sheets, who's batting 254. And 9 homers, 23 RBIs. The first inning is brought to you by Golden State Lumber and Showrooms with the premier inventory across the Bay Area, Sacramento, and Stockton. Medina, and it's high. 1-2 to Gavin Sheets. Machado on deck. Medina coming back from Tommy John surgery. Didn't pitch at all in the big leagues a year ago. Came up in the Yankees organization and delivers. And that's just down and in. Now 2-2. He was dealt by the Yankees to the A's in the Frankie Montas deal. That was in August of 22. He throws the 2-2 pitch and Sheets and ring him up. Pitch that might have been a little bit up, but no challenge. And that's it for the Padres in the bottom of the first. They fail to score. And on the home run by Cortez after one, it's 1-0 A's.
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14: 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Rest in peace, Kyle. 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
0: Top of the second, Jonah Heim leads off for the A's against Michael King. Heim, Geloff, and McNeil. 1-0 Athletics. Trying to jump back over the 500 mark. King delivers, side armor, and that's in for a strike, and it's 0-1. The second inning is brought to you by California Community Colleges. Heim switch hitter batting left. First start of the series, and the delivery is swung on and missed. Changeup down and away. Jonah is 2-for-20 with the Athletics. After his acquisition by the A's from Atlanta. The sun really trying to peek through now. No balls, two strikes. And the pitch by King and swung on tap foul. It's interesting. You look at Rodolfo Duran catching Michael King. It's the second time that Duran has started in this series. He's considered their backup catcher behind Freddie Fermin. Hitting room in right center. It's on the way and it's taken high. But the Padres love the job that Duran did behind the plate. He was back there for a Kings start against the Dodgers on Monday. Here's the 1-2 delivery by the right-hander. And that's on the outside corner. Ring him up. Perfect pitch. Fastball 95. Heim is out. Geloff coming up. In fact, in that game, and Duran has a great arm. He threw out Mookie Betts and Shohei Ohtani trying to steal. And they asked King about it. He said, you know, some of his throws to second base have better velocity than my fastballs to the plate. And the pitch to Geloff is taken for a strike, and it's 0-1.
1: King is so self-deprecating, and not he's pretty hard on himself.
0: He is considered the ace of the Padres staff by their skipper, and Geloff takes outside. One ball, one strike, and especially with guys like Joe Musgrove and Nick Pivetta on the IL. Geloff 1-for-7 on the series. It's 1-0 A's. Here's the 1-1 pitch, and that's outside 2-1.
1: What's he about a club? You don't have Musgrove. You're without Pivetta. You're not hitting, and you're still 11 games over 500 battling with the Dodgers, right?
0: Yeah, for sure. And here's the pitch, and foul back. Jacob Lopez is up and throwing in the A's bullpen. He'll be the A's bulk pitcher today. McNeil on deck, 1-0 A's. Michael King into the windup, and here's his 2-2 pitch. It's bounced down the third baseline, a foul ball. We mentioned that King originally drafted by the Marlins, and then he was dealt to the Yankees in November of 17, and he came to the Padres along with a whole cadre of players from the Yankees in the Juan Soto deal. Two balls, two strikes. Center fielder Merrill is straight up, infield a pull, and Geloff, and it's just outside. And a challenge. And a challenge from Duran.
13: The pitch was called a ball.
1: It's kind of a delayed challenge, too, Kenny. Like, you'd see he held it there for a while, and then he challenged, and they're going to lose the challenge.
13: Pitch is a ball. San Diego has one challenge.
0: And he had several successful challenges in King's start on Monday. So the count 3-2. Geloff batting with one out in the second. May not be a sellout today.
1: No.
0: Still going to be a great crowd, but I would think shy of capacity on this Sunday.
1: Not much, though.
0: No. Zach waits. Here's the 3-2 pitch, and that's inside. Geloff works a walk. And that'll bring up Jeff McNeil, who's batting at 272. A's and the Mariners tomorrow night. Aaron Civale will pitch for the A's against Luis Castillo at 6:40. Memorial Day Baseball. And that'll be in West Sacramento. The Mariners in Kansas City again today. Now King froze, and that swung on in a high fly ball to right center. Playable from right. Laureano is coming on. Ramon is going to get there, and he makes the catch in shallow right center. Two out. Bolte coming up. Mariners lost to the Royals last night 5-0. The former Padres, Stephen Kolek, a complete game four-hitter. The Angels have beaten the Rangers twice in Anaheim. Not just that, but they've beaten Jacob DeGrom and Nathan Eovaldi. And it was 5-2 Angels last night. Astros over the Cubs yesterday, 4-2. Astros taking two straight at Wrigley. And so entering today, the A's led the Mariners by game and a half and the Rangers by game and a half and the Astros by 4.5, the Angels 7.5. Here's Bolte, and Henry fouls it back, and it's 0-1. Henry 2-for-6 in the series. He checks in batting 281, right-handed hitter. Palo Alto high. Deep in the box, close to the plate, slightly open stance. Geloff at first, and the pitch is popped up foul out of play right side. Oh and two. King working from the first base side. Geloff takes his lead. Now King steps off. Time is called. Alika Williams is on deck. He's had one at bat in the big leagues this year. Here's King out of the stretch and the delivery. And that's taken a little bit low. And the count, one ball and two strikes. Kansas City is leading the Mariners today 6-3 in the eighth inning. Here's the 1-2 pitch. Geloff off the bag, dancing there, and now Bolte rips one to left center and deep sheets in the alley. Can't get it. It's by him and going to the wall. Geloff around third to score easily. A booming double to left center by Henry Bolte, and the A's take a 2-0 lead. Boy, he hit that ball right on the screws. And one hopping the wall, it's about 390 out to the fence where that ball wound up in left center field.
1: Yeah, first career double for Henry Bolte. And you could see Geloff get that lead. He was going to go, and he was heading back to first base.
0: Fourth RBI for the rookie. And here is Alika Williams. The pitch to Alika is taken outside. Right-handed hitter, one-time sandwich pick of Tampa Bay. It's really cool that Kotze got Williams in the game today because, like you said during the lineup segment, Johnny, he's from the area.
1: San Diego native.
0: Rancho Bernardo. Here is the 1-0 delivery to him, and he takes a strike. It's one ball, one strike.
1: Also gives Hernandez a blow today. Mm-hmm. Just get ready for that series for against Seattle, and you know you're going to get the defense with this guy.
0: And the 1-1 by King is foul back. Alika played in 37 games for the Pirates in 24. And he batted 207. Well, Kotze, the Kotze's home is not far from Rancho Bernardo. Infield a pull. A's lead 2-0. And King delivers. It's a ground ball deep short and throw into left for a base hit. Around third is Bolte. He'll score easily. It's 3-0 A's. On the first hit, wearing green and gold for Alika Williams. 3-0 A's against Michael King in the second inning. That's great for that kid.
1: Oh, man. Well, the defense he plays, anything he gives you offensively is a plus. And that's a huge hit for the kid.
0: He bounced it right through the left side hole to the right of the shortstop Bogarts, to the left of the third baseman Machado. And the Athletics with a two-run second. Here's Cortez. And he swings and misses, and it's 0-1. Pitch number 42 for Michael King, and Carlos takes outside 1-1. Leadoff home run for Cortez. His third hit of the series. The outfield is toward left, the infield to pull. And Williams leads it first, and Carlos fouls it back. There are so many great baseball stories. You think of Alika Williams getting his first hit as an Athletic. And that was, it wasn't just his first A's hit. It was his first hit in the big leagues since 2024. So at the first, diving back close play, the tag by France too late.
1: Yeah, what a thrill for him, right? And to do it here.
0: And he was acquired by the Athletics a couple of weeks ago from the Pirates for a minor league pitcher. So 1-2. Nick Kurtz waiting on deck. And here's the pitch. Michael King throws Williams running. It's taken outside. Throw to second base. The tag. He's out. Perfect throw by Duran. Right on the money. The tag applied by the shortstop Bogarts. 2-6 on the caught stealing. But the A's scored twice in the second. And we go to the bottom half. And it's 3-0 A's.
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0: Luis Medina stays in the game. The Padres bat in the bottom of the second. The A's lead 3-0. Machado, Bogarts, and Merrill for the Friars. Jacob Lopez was doing some tossing in the bullpen while the Athletics were batting in the top of this inning. Medina, though, an economical bottom of the first, just 9 pitches, delivers outside. It's 1-0 to Machado. 1-for-7 on the series. And that was the home run on Friday night. Deep in left is Soderstrom. And Medina, and the pitch is taken for a strike on the outside corner, breaking ball. Machado has been mired in a slump pretty much all year. Think about 176. A wide open stance deep in the box, and he chips it foul straight back in the count 1-2. So the A's and the Mariners tomorrow night at 6:40. Savali for the A's, Castillo for the M's. And here's the pitch. Medina throws, and that's a bouncy ball to third. Right to Geloff. He gobbles it up, flips it across, and that's out number one. Machado's out. Bogart's coming up. You know, Medina, Johnny, entering today at 2.41 ERA. He had allowed just 5 runs for the season coming out of the bullpen. And 2 of those came a week ago against the Giants. He allowed 5 runs, just 2 earned runs. So 2 of his 5 earned runs coming in that game. And there's a pitch taken inside for a ball by Xander Bogaerts, who checks in batting 243. And that was a brutal day to pitch out there.
1: Yeah, it was.
0: A week ago.
1: Wow. Battling the elements.
0: So he's pitched 20 innings in the big leagues this year, Medina. And it's taken outside. And it's 2 balls and no strikes. And his last major league game before this season began, before the Tommy John, was on July 11th of 24. 2-0 pitch. And taken for a strike. You know, Conte talks so often about everybody obsesses over the guys that make the roster when the season starts. But that's really not your whole club. Here's the 2-1 pitch, and swung on and missed. The A's have 4 hitters in their lineup today who weren't part of the ball club when the A's opened the season in Toronto.
1: Great point.
0: So the count 2-2. And Medina, here it is. It's a swing and a slow roller to third, a fair ball, front of the bag. Geloff has an off-balance throw, and he throws it down the right field line. Here's Bogarts turning at first. He's going to second. That'll be a single and an E5.
4: Single, E5 on the throw.
0: And I think maybe an ill-advised throw by Zach. Maybe just eat the baseball there and concede the base hit.
1: Yeah, your instinct, though, as a third baseman to try to make the play and throw him out, right? I mean, it's easy to say, eat it, right?
0: Yeah, it was well wide of the bag, and now the A's will make the move for Jacob Lopez. As Conte emerges from the A's dugout, Jackson Merrill, a left-handed hitter, coming up. One out, runner at second, bottom of the second. The Athletics are leading 3-0. And we'll come back to Petco Park after this.
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0: Left-hander Jacob Lopez comes out of the bullpen. And for Jacob, he'll be facing Jackson Merrill with one out in the spot over the second. The A's lead 3-0. So Bogaerts at second base. Merrill, 206, four homers, 19 RBIs. He's 1-for-3 in the series. Lopez's last appearance was his start against the Angels on Tuesday in Anaheim. 3 2/3, 7 hits, 4 runs. He walked 3 K'd 2. He is working from the stretch and the delivery, and there's a breaky ball outside, 1-0. It's the second time this year, Johnny, that he's come out of the bullpen. He is 3-2 for the year. His ERA is 6.14 and delivers. And breaky ball, that's outside. And two balls and no strikes. He's worked 44 innings for the Athletics. He's allowed 49 hits, and he's struck out 32. The big lefty, one-time draft choice of the Giants, out of the College of the Canyons. The outfield plays toward left. Geloff even with a bag over third. And Jackson Merrill hits a fly ball to left. Long run. Soderstrom's going to get there, and he makes the catch. So Merrill on a 2-0 pitch, fly ball to left. And that's the second out. That'll bring up Laureano. .217, six homers, 20 RBIs. His long ball in the seventh inning on Friday night shot the Padres in front. And Lopez to the plate. Swung on and missed. Fastball 92. Two out, bottom of the second, 3-0 A's. The RBIs by Cortez and Bolte and Williams. Here's the 0-1 pitch by Jacob. Checks the runner at second and is taken. That's a strike on the outside corner, 0-2. The A's are playing their 13th game of 16 straight today. Now time is called by Ramon. See, they went 1-2 against the Cardinals, 1-2 against the Giants, 3-1 against the Angels, 0-2 against the Padres so far, and 3 with Seattle starting tomorrow night. Bogaerts leads at second. Here's the pitch to Laureano, and that's outside, 1-2. The Padres now, you know, Johnny, are Ramon's fifth team.
1: Yeah, he has bounced around a bit.
0: He has, yeah. Here's the 1-2 pitch, and it's a line shot at third. Speared to his left by Geloff. Inning is over. Good reactions on a ball that was sizzled by Laureano. Bogaerts left at second, and after two, Final game of this series in San Diego. It's 3-0 A's.
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0: After two, the A's lead the Padres 3-0. Cortez leads off for the A's in the third. Here's Johnny D.
1: Yeah, Cortez, that home run in the first inning is fifth of the year. He's now 3-for-7 in this series as King delivers. And Cortez, it's grumbled down to the first baseman. France will feed King covering, and there is one away. So 3-1 on the put out, and that'll bring up Nick Kurtz, the first baseman. 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
0: You're working with Mr. Sachs tomorrow
1: night. Yeah, Stephen Lewis Sachs. Looking forward to that. Three games. And by the way, 39,828, 39828 is my attendance guess. We forgot to guess last night. Here's Kurtz as Nick takes a strike on the inside edge. And it's nothing and one. Nick struck out swinging in the first inning, then on-base streak at 46. As Michael King, the leg kick and the 0-1. That's taken for a strike. Same spot on a changeup. And it's nothing and two on Kurtz.
0: 38,111.
1: 38,111.
0: Right.
1: That's the Racks guess. 0-2 the count. Yeah, the 0-2 pitch. That's taken outside. One ball and two strikes. Michael King came in with an ERA of 2.19, and he said it just, and I talked about it earlier, how frustrated he has been with himself. He's had a high pitch count early in games. The 1-2 pitch, that misses, close pitch, a little bit low. Now two balls and two strikes. And he just hasn't been able to get good command of that sinker in his own view of it. There's the right-hander's pitch, 2-2. Swan smacked into right center for a base hit. Over to Gennett Laureano, and he'll hold Kurtz to a single. That's 47 straight as he's tied double X. Jimmy Fox for second all-time with the A's. That on base streak, 47 for number 16.
0: And he's only one away from the single season record for the
1: right.
0: A's, which McGuire set in 96 at 48.
1: And that average keeps climbing, moving toward 290 now. Here is Langeliers, popped up to the shortstop. Bogarts in the first inning, 0 for 1. As Shea swings and misses, and it's nothing and one. First pitch slider from King. That's where a lot of his hits have been coming lately, Kenny, is that hard shot up the middle and into kind of toward right center. As King, the high set, now to the plate and the pitch. Little ground ball pass, King. Tatis will charge it. He'll tag. Kurtz out, throw to first, not in time. So they get the put out on Kurtz, four unassisted, but Langeliers too much speed, able to beat it. We'll see if the Padres challenge it, and they will not. So fielder's choice, four and assisted, two down. Langoliers at first. Here's Tyler Soderstrom.
0: Yeah, one of the things, too, among many, to do it for 47 consecutive games, that's like you have to be locked in.
1: It really
0: you
1: is.
0: You can't really, like, have a day. I'm just not feeling great. I'm tired or whatever. I can't focus. That hasn't happened.
1: That's a good point. Soderstrom takes outside, one ball and no strikes. I mean, the focus, people sometimes take it for granted. These guys play 162. It's 162 games, about 190 days. Not too many days off. The focus for these guys, best in the world. Remarkable as King delivers in the pitch. That swung on, popped up. Third base side, foul territory. Duran going over. Duran will make the catch near the A's dugout. The inning is over. Two up on your scorecard. Third baseman Machado was nowhere to be found, and Duran makes the play. No runs, hit one left with 2.5. It's the A's 3, and the Padres nothing.
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5: We go to the bottom of the third. It's a 3-0 A's lead as Ty France will lead things off. It'll be France, Duran, and Tatis, numbers 8, 9, and 1. Thanks for joining us on this Sunday. Hope you join us next week, and we see you at Sutter Health Park. A's take on the Mariners, off day, and then the Yankees. Breaking ball in there for a strike, nothing and 1 on

0: permit services in Sacramento and the surrounding areas. Duran, 1-for-1 in the series, started the first game. As Lopez delivers, pitch swung on, it's fouled back to the screen. It's nothing and one. Medina, inning in the third, two hits, no runs, no walks, one strikeout. A's lead 3-0. We're in the bottom half of the third inning. Another packed house here at Petco. As Lopez delivers, and the pitch that's waved at and missed. On the off speed, that changeup at 83 miles an hour. And it's quickly nothing and two on Rodolfo Duran. Show that strong arm. Gunned down Alika Williams in the second inning. Here's the pitch that misses outside. Another changeup, and it's 1-2.
1: Worked out pretty well, though, for Medina, right? Inning in the third, as you said, and then got him out of there so that Lopez could face the left-handed batting Jackson Merrill.
0: For sure. 1-2 the count. The 1-2 pitch. That is a little bit high. Close pitch. No challenge. And it's now 2-2. And he's got a home run from Cortez in the first. RBI double from Bolte in the second. RBI single from Williams. Those hits from Bolte and Williams coming with two outs. Pitch that's waved at and missed on the changeup. Down he goes. Good pitch. And for Lopez, that's his first strikeout. He's retired all four Padres he has faced. Two down. Here's Fernando Tatis Jr. Well, in Las Vegas, the lineup is stacked with options. 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Pitch to Tatis in there for a strike. It's nothing and one. It's funny, Craig Stammen, the manager of the Padres, is talking about just the little things that Tatis is doing, even though he's not hitting the long ball and he's struggling with the bat. There's the defense, the base running. He's finding ways to help his team win as the pitch misses outside. And it's been a look, the hitting coaches, Tatis himself, Stammen, everybody just trying to figure this thing out with this super talented player. The graphic, no home runs in 215 plate appearances this season. It's been baffling to everybody as he checks his swing and misses outside.
1: Well, the other thing, too, to buy in, if you're Tatis, buying in to moving to second base after winning a platinum glove in right field last year.
0: And he's playing an excellent second base. 2-1 the count. 3-0 A's. We're in the bottom of the third as Lopez comes set. 2-1 pitch. And excuse me, check swing foul ball into the Padre dugout first base side. And it's 2-2. And they're just doing everything they can to try to figure this thing out with this guy, and it's been frustrating for everybody in the organization, really. Is the 2-2 pitch, breaking ball, misses low, now 3 balls and 2 strikes. Tatis singled to right in the first inning. Been on base in the first inning all 3 games. Tatis hitting 242. The pitch is swung on, line drive, base hit left center. Tatis with good speed, rounding first, going to dig for two. The throw to second base on one up the tag, and he's out at second. Great throw by Soderstrom. So Tatis trying to dig for second. We'll see if the Padres check it. And they're not going to. Wow, what a throw by Tyler Soderstrom to gun down Fernando Tatis at second base. The tag by McNeil that goes 7-4 on the putout. No runs, one hit, nobody left. We're through three. It's the A's 3 and the Padres nothing. The A's YouTube page is your go-to destination for A's video content. 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
3: We go to the top of the fourth. A's leading it 3-0 as the pitch to Jonah Heim. Line down the right field line for a base hit. It's going to go for extra base play. And the camera now in trouble with it, Laureano. And Heim into second base with a double. So Heim, a leadoff double here in the fourth. And he pounced on that first pitch and lined it down the right field line. A's in business here in the fourth inning. Before we hear about Geloff, let's pause for station identification on A's Cast and the A's Radio Network.

0: Zach Geloff walked and scored in that second inning. Time takes his lead from second. And the pitch, Geloff swings and misses. Nothing. And you brought up a good point at the break, Ken, that it was a nice play by McNeil to hang in there with Tatis coming down on the head first slide. The throw from Soderstrom to McNeil, and McNeil was able to apply that tag. It was a close play as Geloff takes a strike.
1: It's just a deft move there when you're a one-hop throw. Now you've kind of got your back to the runner. You got to whirl around. You kind of get your nose in there because Tatis is coming in there hard and hang on to the ball, apply the tag. And McNeil is a tough player on those plays around second base.
0: Such a gritty player. As the right-hander looks in, the 0-2 pitch to Geloff. That's chased and missed. Down he goes. Got him on the slider. So Geloff strikes out. One away. And that'll bring up Jeff McNeil with Ken Korak and Chris Townsend, Shooty Babbitt, Jenny Kavnar, Chris Carey, Johnny Dosca with you. Of course, we'll have Stephen Lewis Sachs on the next 3 days. Johnny Dosca with you is we're at Petco Park. Heim at second base. Jeff McNeil flied out to the right fielder Laureano in the second inning, 0-for-1. As McNeil checks second in the pitch, that misses outside with the first pitch sinker, and it's 1-0.
1: Mariners lost. That final is in from KC, 8-6 Kansas City.
0: Man, Mariners, I mean, they've been struggling.
1: They're 4 games under.
0: Yep. They find themselves 2 back now with the A's. As the pitch, that's foul back to our left, and he's going to take advantage of the Mariners struggling. Of course, Seattle in town tomorrow through Wednesday at Sutter Health Park.
1: Man, you win this one, and the A's would lead Seattle by 2.5. Astros won. They swept the Cubs at Wrigley Field.
0: So they're 23-31. They're playing good baseball. That pitch misses. And the count now 2-1 on McNeil. McNeil 2-for-8 in the series. 3 runs, 5 hits, 1 error for the A's. No runs, 3 hits, and no errors for the Padres. King checks second out of the plate in the pitch. That swung on and missed. As King pulled the string there on that changeup, and it's now 2-2. Top of the fourth inning, brought to you by Golden State Lumber and Showrooms, with the premier inventory across the Bay Area, Sacramento, and Stockton. Michael King at 62 pitches comes set and out of the plate. The pitch that misses outside. Threw another changeup. It's now 3-2. Joan Heim led off with a double. And then Geloff struck out. And it's now 3-2 on McNeil. As the pitch, that misses outside, ball 4. So he loses McNeil, and for Michael King, that's the second walk he has issued. First and second, one out for Henry Bolte. And Ruben Niebla, the pitching coach, coming out there to check on the right-hander. Again, A's and Mariners this week, and should be a lot of fun. Off day Thursday, Yankees in town for 3, the 29th through 31st of this month. And the A's, as Kent said, will go to Wrigley for 3 and then on to Daikin Park for 3 to take on the Houston Astros, who are starting to play some better baseball now.
1: Well, the Cubs would say so for sure.
0: Yeah.
1: Kai Wade-Tang pitched them to a win yesterday, the former Rivercat.
0: Yeah, his ERA is down to close to 2. Now, Henry Bolte will be the hitter. Bolte with that RBI double in the second, his first career double, his 4th RBI in the big leagues.
1: He has not been overmatched.
0: No, and as Katse said, the game is not too fast for him. He's able to slow things down a little bit.
1: You think of the pitchers he's been facing, too,
0: yeah,
1: Johnny.
0: No question.
1: I mean, some elite pitchers and elite right-handers.
0: Yeah. Well, he's 3-for-7 in the series. As King delivers, pitch misses outside. 1 ball and no strikes. Yankees beat the Rays 2-0. Pirates beat the Blue Jays 4-1. Blue Jays have been playing some good baseball. Right-hander delivers the pitch. That misses inside. And it's 2-0 on Bolte. Malika Williams, the on-deck hitter. 3-0 A's. We're in the top of the fourth. And this is kind of what's been frustrating for Michael King himself, is this high pitch count. as he delivers, and that misses outside with a changeup. And it's now 3-0.
1: A's are in a really good position now, not just leading, but you look at the Padres' bullpen, and Morejon, Adam, and Estrada work in the first two games.
0: Yeah, that's a good point. 3-0 pitch. That misses ball four. So four-pitch walk to Bolte. That's back-to-back walks issued by Michael King, and the A's have loaded the bases for Alika Williams.
1: So the combination of being in front in the game, and also you would think the Padres would stay away from those three guys, that will mean the A's won't have to face the real tough customers. Not that the other guys aren't good. You know,
0: right.
1: Wandy Peralta is pretty tough. But Mason Miller, I think, would pitch if the Padres had the lead, but...
0: Pitch is fouled away. You're right. I mean, look, the Padres have Lizardo, Nola, and Sanchez coming up here Monday, Tuesday, Wednesdays. That's no picnic for them. And they will save those some of those bullpen arms. Williams, that RBI single in the second inning. First hit in the big leagues in nearly 2 years as he takes outside. And it's 1-1. Again, the San Diego native. Orioles beat the Tigers today 5-3. Tigers are laboring. Man. Tough times. They've lost eight straight. 20-33. Pitch that's waved at a missed on the slider, or a changeup, rather. And it's now 1-2 on Williams. The Tigers are 7-20 on the road. Bases loaded here with one out as King delivers in the pitch. That's fouled away. On deck hitter is Carlos Cortez. He's one of the first two in the second. And the home plate umpire, James Jean, doing the courtesy with Duran getting smoked with that foul ball. Just giving him a little time. At first is Bolte. At second is McNeil. At third is Heim. Alika Williams at the plate. One out here in the fourth inning. Michael King about ready to deliver his 73rd pitch of the afternoon. And on the grass at first is France. Back at third is Machado. And the pitch Williams takes high and away. And it's now 2 balls and 2 strikes. Padres have won 10 of their last 11 games against the A's. As the right-hander delivers in the pitch, that's taken on the outside corner. Strike three called, so Williams strikes out two away, and there's Carlos Cortez. Man, great sinker, just caught the outside corner, great late movement there. And here's Cortez, who has homered and bounced out, 1-for-2. Bases loaded, 2 outs. As King, the high set, and out of the plate, the pitch, that misses outside. With the first pitch sinker, 1 ball and no strikes. Actually, Detroit is 7-21 on the road. They're playing 250 baseball away from Comerica. Here's the pitch. That's taken inside, and it gets by the catcher, Duran. And coming in to score is Heim, and the A's now lead 4-0. That's a break. So a wild pitch scores. Jonah Heim going to third base. McNeil going to second. Bolte. And it's a 4-0 lead. Ron Marinaccio, the right-hander, loosening up in the bullpen for the Padres. So Cortez up down. Out base hit can get you a 6-0 lead. Cortez up there with a 2-ball, no-strike count. King from the first base side of the rubber comes set and delivers in the pitch. That swung on and fouled right in front of us here. Actually, about 40 feet in front of us. And the count now.
1: You got excited.
0: I did. I did. 2-1 the count. It's a little giddy.
1: There's got to be a 40-foot rule on your excitement.
0: I know. It is. It is a little tired. I'm sorry. Here's the 2-1 pitch that misses outside. 3-1. I know, I just want to tie it up. Dallas is up 2-1. I want to get that second foul ball before he gets his third. A little selfish, I know. 3-1 the count. Michael King, the play, 3-1 pitch. That's hit foul, left side out of play. 3 balls and 2 strikes. Carlos Cortez, what a story. He has 42 hits on the year. He's hitting 347. Runner at second is Bolte. The runner at third is McNeil. Here's the pitch. That's fouled back to the screen. Gives you a great at bat. I mean, it's hard to get out of the lineup right now, Kenny.
1: Well, especially against right-handers. And he's going to play every day against the right-handers.
0: Yeah. 3-2 the count. 3-2 pitch. That misses outside. Checks his swing. He did not go. And that gives Kurtz a chance. So Cortez walks. And for King, his third walk of the inning, his fourth walk of the game. And here's Nick Kurtz, who has struck out and singled. And I think Stammen's going to go get the right-hander. So King is not going to make it through the fourth inning here. And he is frustrated. 81 pitches for King. And he's going to work 3 2/3 in this game. So the bullpen that was used a lot this series, they're going to have to work the last 5 1/3. We'll take a break. Bases loaded, 2 outs. The big man at the plate, tell you about the pitcher after this A's lead, 4-0.
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0: Ron Marinaccio, the right-hander, takes over here for the Padres. 3 2/3 for King. He's responsible for Cortez, Bolte, and McNeil. And here's Nick Kurtz, who is 11 for his last 24. On-base streak at 47, tied for second all-time with the A's. Marinaccio from the third base side of the rubber comes set. The pitch to Kurtz is taken high. 1 ball and no strikes. 4-0, the Athletics lead at top of the fourth. 17th or 19th appearance from Marinaccio, 1-0, 4.33. 8 walks and 23 strikeouts. As he delivers the pitch to Kurtz, he tries to check his swing and cannot. As he goes around, it's 1-1. I think that Tigers or Orioles, they're playing a doubleheader? Maybe not. Right-hander comes set. Now to the plate and the pitch. That misses outside. Now 2-1 on Kurtz. I think they are. They are playing a doubleheader. Bases loaded for the A's here. And the 2-1 pitch. That's fouled back. Got a good cut there on the four-seam fastball at 94. It's now 2-2 on Kurtz.
1: Yes, you are correct. Twin bill.
0: Yep. 2-2 on Kurtz. 17 for 34, runners in scoring position. The pitch, that swung on and missed. Down he goes. Got him on the high fastball at 95. So Nick strikes out, but the A's had on a run on one hit. Three walks, a wild pitch, and three left. We're through three and a half. It's the A's four and the Padres nothing.
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0: We go to the bottom of the fourth inning. The A's are leading at 4-0. Jacob Lopez, the lefty, will face on Duar, Sheets, and Machado. Here's a pitch. And we're going to have a challenge here. And the first pitch missed. And Jonah Heim and the A's are going to challenge this. And good challenge. Strike on the inside edge. The A's still with two challenges remaining. So it goes from 1-0 to 0-1. On Duhar, grounded into a 6-4-3 double play. Nice play by Alika Williams to his right in that first inning. Lopez from the third base side of the rubber comes set. And the pitch. That's in there for a strike. Good pitch from Lopez on the changeup. It's now nothing and two. That's Goran Detmers in that Rangers-Angels game. As the left-hander Lopez delivers and the pitch is swung on it down the right field line. Slicing foul and in amongst the spectators. Means it nothing to this. 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Sitting 279. Here's the pitch. Slider misses low. One ball and two strikes. After the inning, Jeff Collins, the athletic trainer, head athletic trainer with the A's, and Mark Kotze checked on Kurtz, if he was all right. Here's the pitch. That's a ground ball up the middle. Charging it, Williams gloves it on the second hop, slings it to first on the run in time, and there is one away.
1: That's not something you want to see,
0: no,
1: right?
0: No.
1: The big man?
0: I don't know, it was something on his swing or what it was. But
1: he's okay to go out there.
0: Yeah. The one down. Here's Gavin Sheets, who flied out to left fielder Soderstrom. Or, I'm sorry, who struck out looking, I should say, in the first inning. 0-for-1 for Sheets. Left on left as Lopez delivers in the pitch. Slider in there for a strike. Nothing and one. For Lopez, he's retired 5 of the 6 Padres he has faced. Sheets 2-for-9 in the series. As the lefty delivers, slider misses away. It's 2-1, or 1-1.
1: They like Mr. Sheets here, don't they?
0: They do. former White Sox. Well off the line at third is Geloff. Here's the pitch. That swung on, hit past Geloff, down the left field line for a base hit. Soderstrom had cut it off. He'll hold Sheets to a single, so Gavin going the other way. Picks up the Padres' fourth hit. And that'll bring up the third baseman, Manny Machado. Pitch was up, and Sheets just went the other way with it. So here is Machado, who bounced out to his opposing number, Geloff, at third base in the second inning, 0-for-1. 4-0 A's, bottom of the fourth. Guarding the line at third is Geloff. Kurtz holding on Sheets. Here's the pitch. That swung on, lifted to right. Coming in for it, Carlos Cortez, and makes the catch. There are two away. That will bring up Xander Bogaerts, the shortstop. He singled and reached on an errant throw by Geloff. Little chopper up the line. And Geloff would have been a close play at first, but Geloff's throw got away from Kurtz. And Bogaerts went to second. He was stranded there. As the pitch from Jacob is taken inside, maybe. It looked like a pretty good pitch. One ball and no strikes. Cleveland beat the Phillies 3-1. Cleveland had won seven straight, and then they lost yesterday, but started a new streak today as they beat the Phillies 3-1. The Guardians, they're playing great baseball. Here's the pitch. That misses. Again, another pitch didn't miss by a whole lot. It's now 2-0. Bogaerts 247 on the year. A right-handed hitter. As Jacob delivers on the pitch, that misses inside. Now 3-0. Jackson Merrill waits next.

0: Big hole on the right side for Bogarts. Deep in left field is Soderstrom. As Lopez delivers, and that's taken for a strike. Now 3-1, a cutter from Lopez. Those games coming up in Las Vegas, they're around the corner, those home games in Las Vegas against the Rockies and the Brewers. Left-hander at the belt, down to the plate to pitch. That's a fastball that misses inside. He lost him, so that's the first walk issued by an A's pitcher in this game today. First and second, two outs for Jackson Merrill. And now Jonah Heim, the veteran catcher, going out there to check on the left-hander.
1: The A's will be flying into Vegas 2 weeks from tonight.
0: Yeah. And you will already be there, my friend.
1: I'm going to do the advance work.
0: Love it. Is Hanks in our future out there?
1: That's up to you.
0: Yeah.
1: I mean, that's your call.
0: Man.
1: I mean, you have a very busy social calendar. I know that. The rest of us just have to kind of wedge our way in there to have a little bit of time.
0: Here we go. Jackson Merrill, the hitter, left on left. Bogarts and Cheats take their leads in the pitch. That's taken outside. Again, he's not missing by a whole lot here. One ball and no strikes on Merrill. Jackson Merrill, 1-for-4 in the series. Left-hander checks second. Now the 1-0 pitch. Breaking ball misses down. Now two balls and no strikes. So right now a little trouble finding it. 4-0 A's. We're in the bottom of the fourth. Two on, two out. As Jacob Lopez checks second. Now the lefty's pitch is foul back. A cutter in the zone. Now two balls and one strike. Padres came in a half game behind the Dodgers in the West. Again, they lost 2 out of 3. L.A. Left-hander comes set, checks second. Now to the plate, the 2-1 pitch. That's fouled back to the screen. Now 2-2.
1: Dodgers won.
0: Okay, so it's
1: 5-1 over
0: now,
1: the Brewers.
0: That's right, so
1: yep.
0: It's a game now.
1: Yep.
0: Dodgers trying to race those Brewer demons. Regular season. Of course, the Dodgers took care of the Brewers in the NLCS last year. Left-hander Jacob Lopez looks in. Runners take their leads. And the pitch. That misses high and away. He's gone all the way now. Three balls and two strikes. The runners will be off on this pitch. Ramon Laureano, the on-deck hitter. Crowd getting into it here. Just about a capacity crowd here at Petco. So Bogarts from first, Sheets from second. They will take off as Lopez at the belt. And the 3-2 pitch, runners go. And it's swung on and popped up. The shortstop, Alika Williams, drifting out into shallow center field and makes the catch. About 30 feet from the infield dirt. And Lopez pitches out of it. No runs, hit a walk and two left. We're through four. It's the A's 4 and the Padres nothing.
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0: We go to the top of the fifth. The A's are still leading it 4-0. Once again, here's Ken.
1: Langeliers leads it off for the A's against Ron Marinaccio. And then Soderstrom and Heim. We'd love to see you tomorrow night. The A's and the Mariners at 6:40 in West Sacramento. Here's a ground ball. Will hit to third. It was left. Machado, full spin. Throws to first. It's dug out to the backhand side by France. One pitch, and Langeliers is out 5-3. That'll bring up Soderstrom. He's 0-2. He's bounced out and popped out. Four runs, five hits, an error for the A's. No runs, four hits, no errors for the Padres. And here's the pitch to Tyler. It's taken inside 1-0. Some blue sky popping out above the ballpark in downtown San Diego. Michael King, the Padres starter, went just 3 2/3. Now the 1-0 pitch, and Tyler fights it off, fouls it back, and it's 1-1. So one ball, one strike. Breeze not a factor. It's not capacity, as we've been saying, but it's a great crowd. Now, here's the 1-1 pitch, and a bouncy ball to first to his right, backhand of the hole by France. Overhand throw, Marinaccio covering, 3-1. And tons of folks outside the ballpark, that area that they call Gallagher Square. That huge grassy area where people can sit out there beyond right center field, watch the game, and also watch the big screen TV,
8: yeah,
1: which is on the other side of the batter's eye. And just milling around out there, too. It's quite a scene out there.
0: Yeah, it is. Always packed out there.
1: So here's Jonah Heim. He's struck out and doubled, scored a run in the fourth. 4-0 A's in the fifth. And Marinaccio, and the pitch is strike on the inside corner. And the A's will say goodbye to the Padres for this year. And they won't be back here until 2028. Now the pitch, and that's taken outside. One ball, one strike.
0: Unless they see him in the World Series.
1: Which would be the third ever World Series appearance for the Padres.
0: Yep.
1: 84 and 98.
0: Never say never.
1: They haven't won one. One ball, one strike. At the belt, the turn, here's the pitch, and that's taken low. And two balls and one strike. No, you are correct. The Friars, 2-1. And here it is. And that's a line shot in through pass to Davi Machado out to left center for a hit. Heim turning it first. It's played back by Sheets. They were in extreme pull mode, and Machado was well off the line over there. Went diving to his left. That ball was hit so hard it was by him. Well, the Padres, over their history, which began in 69, they've been in the postseason 9 times. Of course, the A's many more than that. The A's moved to Oakland in 68. Here's Geloff, Heim at first, and Sack pops it up. This is playable on the infield. The first baseman, France, looking up into the sun, comes into the grass and makes the catch. Halfway through our ball game today, after 4.5, it's 4-0 Athletics.
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1: 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Here's the pitch by Jacob Lopez on the way, and it's taken inside. I was flashing while I was saying that Laureano's leading off for the Padres. That still seems kind of odd to say, even though he hasn't played for the A's in a few years, but his best years in the big league certainly wearing green and gold. High for a ball, two balls and no strikes. Came up in the Astros organization. Never played in the big leagues for Houston. Ty France on deck, and then Duran. Lopez has been in since the second, and Jacob froze, and that's a strike in the outside corner. Luis Medina is the opener, inning in a third. Two hits, no runs, no walks, two strikeouts. Infield a pull. Deep and left is Soderstrom, and the pitch to Ramon, and that's chased and missed. And it's 2-2. On the farm last night, how about the Albuquerque-Las Vegas game?
0: Pitcher's duel?
1: Pitcher's duel in Vegas. Now the 2-2 pitch. Lopez, and it's swung on and missed. Comes inside with a cutter. So Laureano K is one away. France coming up. Albuquerque 13, Vegas 11.
0: Yeah. That's ghostly.
1: One of the things we've talked about would be what Joshua Kuroda Grauer has done.
0: Yeah.
1: Kid from Rutgers, began this year in Double A. He was 2-for-5 last night. He's played in 11 games in Triple A. Pitch outside for a ball. He's 23-for-54, and that's 426.
0: Yeah, I'll say, wow. Impressive.
1: Middle infielder, well, shortstop, second base. He can play some third as well. Has a lot of speed. Now the 1-0 pitch, and France pops it up first base side. Kurtz for a look, and it's going to be back in the crowd beyond the Padres' dugout down to our right. A's have six hits. The Padres have four. The A's lead 4-0 and trying to jump back over the 500 mark. The A's have been in first place in the West for 28 consecutive days. Here's the pitch to France, and he fouls it back out of play. We had not mentioned this, that talking about the A's first-round pick in last year's draft out of Florida State, the left-hander Jamie Arnold.
0: Yeah.
1: On Thursday, pitching in Double A, he got his first professional win for the Midland Rockhounds. 1-2 pitch, bounce foul, third base side. In his best game, 6 2/3. And just three hits and a run.
0: That's great to hear.
1: Walk four, K'd six. He has believed that he could be on the fast track. Here's the 1-2, and France waits. The pitch to Ty France, and that's high and outside. It's a sunny day now in San Diego.
0: Finally peeked through.
1: It did, yeah. Rodolfo Duran is on deck. Here's the 2-2 pitch, and a ground ball to the hole, and through into left and past the diving Williams, a base hit for Ty France. It comes with one out in the fifth, and Duran coming up. the third hit allowed by Lopez. One player I don't think we've talked about yet this year who's in the minor leagues, and he's a ways away. He's in a high A ball at Lansing in the Midwest League, would be the outfielder Devin Taylor. Here's the pitch, and that's taken a strike on the outside corner by Duran. Had a great career at Indiana in the Big 12.
0: Yes.
1: And where the Big 10, right? There are more than 10 teams, but they will always be the Big 10, I think. Right, Johnny? Here's the pitch. And Duran swings and misses. Second-round pick for the A's 2 years ago. And actually, he was drafted last year. Second-round pick in 25 from Indiana, Devin Taylor. And he was 2-for-4 last night at Lansing. Here's the 0-2 with one out. And that's on the inside corner. Ring him up. So three pitches, and Duran is down. Two out. The A's lead 4-0 in the bottom of the fifth. And Taylor's off to a great start in his first full season as a pro in the A's organization. He's batting .312, four home runs, 36 RBIs, a .442 on base, and he's walked 39 times. Left-handed hitter, right-handed thrower. Tatis takes inside 1-0. That's a name to keep an eye on. He might be another fast tracker in the A's system. Devin Taylor. Outstanding hitter in the Big Ten. 1-0. Runner at first. Lopez at the belt. Here it is to Tatis. That's a strike on the inside corner. Got a slider in there. So the count 1-1. Bolte, two steps toward right center. Lots of room on the right side of the infield. Cortez straight up and right. Lopez, here's the pitch, and swung on and missed. He's kind of baffling the Padres hitters now.
0: He is.
1: He's kept them off balance. Tatis is 0-for-2. One ball, two strikes. The big lefty, a soft toss to first, and France is back. Andujar is on deck. Now the pause at the belt, third base side, and the pitch to Tatis, and that's just off the inside corner. So the Astros won. The Mariners lost, and the Angels are playing later, just after 4 o'clock against Texas. And the 2-2 delivery, and that is a little bit low. Slider missing. So three balls and two strikes. A's lead 4-0. We're in the bottom of the fifth. So France, he'll be going. Tatis, right-handed hitter, waves the wood. Deep in the box, slightly open stance. Now time is called.
0: Yeah, but, you know, if the A's can win this game and Texas loses, it would be their biggest lead of the year, 2.5.
1: Over both teams.
0: Yep.
1: Here's a 3-2 by Lopez. Runner going, ripped to left down the line. That's trouble. That's going to the wall. France around second. He's going to third. They're going to wave him. Coming around the bag. Throw to the plate. They got a shot. Here's the throw. The tag. And out at the plate. That'll go 7-6-2 on the play at the plate. A two-hopper. Great job by Jonah Heim. It was not the one-hop throw. It bounced a couple of times, and Jonah able to hang in there, then lay the tag down with France trying to get to the plate, to the foul territory side, to no avail. Excellent relay by the Athletics, by Soderstrom and Williams, and the tag at the plate by Jonah Heim. Padres are denied. After five, it's 4-0 A's.
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1: McNeil leads off for the A's, and promptly it's a ground ball to short right to Bogarts, who throws him out. One pitch, one away. The A's leading 4-0. Each team with six hits now. But the Padres have had two runners thrown out on the bases. And both times Soderstrom's throw was key. The first time was on the base hit by Tatis out to left center and trying to stretch it. And Tatis was out at second, 7-4 on the tag by McNeil. Here's Bolte, and Henry hits a chopper to the right side, giving ground. France has it, throws to first. Marinaccio on the bag, and quickly two away. And then this most recent play, and the ball hit into the left field corner, the double by Tatis, and trying to score tie France. And Soderstrom, he has a great arm. I mean, not just for an outfielder. He just has a great arm. Of course, he was signed by the A's as a catcher in the relay throw. And Malik Williams, the shortstop, took the throw. He was well out in left field when Williams took the throw from Soderstrom. And then the throw to the plate and the good tag by Heim. And that was it for the Padres in the bottom of the fifth.
19: Yeah, good play all around.
1: Williams takes outside 1-0.
19: Williams, how much fun is he to watch play defense?
1: Yeah. So they count 1-0, two out, nobody aboard. Sixth inning, A's lead 4-0, and Marinaccio, and the pitch is inside to Alika, who is singled and drove in a run in the second. His second A's at bat, his first A's hit, his first A's RBI. Right-handed hitter deep in the box, and the pitch is a fly ball popped in a short center. Tatis from second is going out. He's there, and he makes the catch. So Marinaccio makes quick work of the A's in the sixth. We go to the bottom of the sixth, and it's 4-0 Athletics.
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1: To the bottom of the sixth. A's lead 4-0. Jacob Lopez goes to work on 2, 3, and 4 for the Padres. Andujar, Sheets, and Machado. And the pitch to Miguel Andujar is foul back. It's 0-1. The sixth inning is brought to you by Golden State Lumber and Showrooms with the premier inventory across the Bay Area, Sacramento, and Stockton. 4-6-1 for the A's. No runs, 6 hits, no errors for the Padres. The delivery to Andujar is swung on and missed. Oh, the Padres won the game last night, and they had just 2 hits. Yeah. The A's pitching has been fine, although last night was a night of wildness.
19: Yeah, for both teams,
1: and
19: yep.
1: JT Ginn really frustrated with himself. Stretch, Lopez, third base side, and the lefty fires. It swung on at foul back.
19: But you're right, only 15 hits for the Padres in this series.
1: Mm-hmm. Ginn takes the loss. He went 2 1/3, no hits, 2 runs, and he walked 6. Lopez looking for win number 4, and it's a shot to left, sinking for, and Soderstrom can't get it. Now the ball rolls away from him. Andujar is turning at first. He's going to go to second. I thought Tyler was going to lay back and play that ball on a hop. He tried to make a miraculous diving catch, got a piece of it. Then it rolled toward the line, and Andujar is second base. See how they score that. It'll be a base hit for sure. The question would be, single and an error, or a double?
19: It'll be a double. Can't imagine it won't be a double.
1: You would think so.
19: Yeah. And that was a good effort by Soders. We had a chance at it, actually.
1: So here's Sheets, and Sheets has struck out and single. Lefty on lefty, and the pitch is strike on the inside corner. Sheets not happy. He's not going to challenge it, though. They just have 2 ABS challenges left. The Padres have 1. Lopez from the stretch. Infield a pull, the outfield the other way. Here it is, and a breaking ball is outside. One ball, one strike. Sheets has 9 home runs. Lefty on lefty matchup. Lopez at the belt, now going to step off, and time is called. Back to second goes Andujar. So the A's used Suarez, Kunal, and Barlow out of the bullpen last night. Here's the 1-1 pitch, and a check swing on a breaking ball. He goes. And the count now 1-2. They used Perkins and Suarez on Friday night. Right now, they're leading 4-0 in the bottom of the sixth in the final game of this 3-game series. Hitting room in right center. The delivery to Sheets, and he pops it up. First base side, foul out of play. Ginn helped the bullpen with an 8-inning complete game against the Angels on Monday night. They used Sterner, Perkins, Barlow, and Harris and Kunal on Tuesday night. Medina, Leiter, Barlow, and Harris on Wednesday night. So the 1-2 pitch. Backward glance, Lopez throws, and that just missed the outside corner with a fastball, 93. So over the previous 5 days, and looking at the A's bullpen, they're in good shape tonight. Kuhnel worked three times, Sterner twice, Harris twice. Here's the 2-2, and a bouncy ball foul, broken bat, first base side. So Kuhnel three times, Sterner twice, Harris twice, Leiter twice, Barlow twice, and Perkins twice. So that's a good job by Scott Emerson and Mark Kotze to divvy things up. And today, using the opener with Medina, getting four outs and giving up two hits.
19: Yeah.
1: So Lopez has been in since the bottom of the second with one away. And the A's are blanking the Padres so far. But Andujar's at second base with nobody out. Some new lumber for Sheets, and the pitch is a ground ball. Fair back at first, gobbled up, and Kurtz goes to the bag. One out on Andujar to third. Three unassisted, and Machado coming up. And one of the keys today for the A's, in the contrast with last night, just one walk.
19: Absolutely. Just one walk. Obviously, you win this game, you win the road trip, right? Take four out of seven.
1: And that is not insignificant. Infield back. Here's Machado, runner at third. Machado takes inside 1-0.

0: to Machado is swung on and missed. As we said earlier, Memorial Day has always been kind of the first checkpoint in a season. Like, where are you? I mean, it may be symbolic, but for the A's to win today and to get back a game over 500 on Memorial Day. Here's the 2-1 pitch, and that's just outside, 3-1. Xander Bogaerts on deck. So Lopez nearing the end of the line here. And his 3-1 delivery is swung on, hit to left field. Soto's him, it's a routine play. Drifting back, he's about 10 feet from the track, and he makes the catch. That'll score the run. On Duhar on the sack fly, scores the Padres' first run. Sack fly by Machado. And here in the bottom of the sixth, it's 4-1 A's.
1: But you'll take it as you squeeze outs and just allow the one run on that sacrifice fly.
0: Absolutely. Yeah, for sure. You want to prevent the big inning. So here's Bogaerts, who's singled and walked. Merrill, a left-handed hitter, is on deck, so Lopez stays in. Here is the delivery, and a backdoor breaking ball is outside. Will you throw out two runners on the bases like the A's have? And that's big.
1: Yeah, Soderstrom with two assists in this game. They're really nice throws.
0: Here's the 1-0 pitch, and that just missed outside. Two balls and no strikes. The 24th of May. And Jacobs' 2-0 pitch is in for a strike. Exactly one-third of the way through the season tomorrow. Game 54.
1: You have a chance to really create some distance between yourselves and the Mariners with some wins in that series.
0: For sure. Here's the 2-1 pitch. Ready, and it's a check swing, and it's low. It'll be the second series this year of between the A's and the M's.
1: Yep.
0: How about the Guardians? They won again. They beat the Phillies 3-1. The Phillies are under 500 now. And the Guardians are 32-23. 3-1 pitch, and that's in for a strike. The Mets are now 22-31. They lost to the Marlins 4-0. Here the A's lead 4-1, and the delivery is swung on at a foul tip, and Bogaerts stays alive. As we've been saying, the Mariners lost, beaten by KC 8-6. The Astros won 8-5 over the Cubs. The Dodgers knocked off the Brewers 5-1. Deep and left is Soderstrom, a step toward left center. Bogaerts, a right-handed hitter, and Lopez delivers, and it's poked foul out of play right side. So a double by on Duhar. He went to third when Sheets bounced to first. And that was the right call, right, Johnny, to rule that a two-base
1: hit? Sure.
0: It was a great effort by Soderstrom. Yeah. And here's the 3-2 pitch. It's bounce foul. Good battle here. So if the Padres were to lose, to go on to lose, they would then trail the Dodgers by a game and a half. The Twins beat the Red Sox, where they're on the verge of beating them. Ninth inning. Twins lead 6-4 at Fenway. 3-2 again, and that's dribble foul straight back. Diamondbacks are crushing the Rockies 9-0 in the top of the seventh in Phoenix, and the Giants lead the White Sox 8-4 in the fifth in San Francisco. So it's 3-2, and Lopez once again with the pitch to Xander Bogaerts, and Bogaerts pop fly short right has a chance to fall, and it will. In front of Cortez, he just nudges it out there over the head of Kurtz in front of Cortez. And after a long duel and several foul balls, base hits it right by Bogaerts. That'll bring up Jackson Merrill.
1: That's frustrating for Jacob Lopez. He made some good pitches in that sequence, and Bogaerts.

0: Moses dunked it into right field for the single.
1: So Scott Emerson goes to the mound. You know, one thing about J.T. Ginn last night, and a gutty effort. He threw 45 pitches in the second inning.
0: Wow.
1: I mean, that's a ton.
0: Yeah, it is. Yep.
1: Didn't have it, but he battled.
0: Yeah.
1: This consultation on the mound is brought to you by Granite Expo. 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So here's Jackson Merrill, left-handed hitter. Runner-up 2 years ago. Rookie of the Year in the National League behind Skeens, a throw to first, not in time. Edgar Gonzalez, right-handed pitcher, threw 48 pitches in an inning for the A's back in 09. Not the Edgar Gonzalez who was an infielder for the Padres.
0: Right.
1: Now the delivery, and Jackson Merrill takes a strike on the outside corner. The other Edgar Gonzalez was the brother of Adrian Gonzalez. Bogarts at first. A's lead 4-1 in the sixth. Lefty on lefty. Lopez throws, and a breaking ball is taken outside. The count 1-1. Well, you have Laureano on deck. Likely, if the inning continues, Laureano would face Sterner. Bolte shaded toward left center. Jackson Merrill's 0-2. At the belt, Lopez, and the pitch, that's down and away. And now 2-1. You don't want to give the Padres the sense that they can get back in it.
0: Yeah, you lose Merrill, and Laureano represents the tying run.
1: The fans at Petco urging them on. They've listed this as a sellout, $41,799. Throw to first again. Now that's the second disengagement. And Bogarts gets back. Kind of filtered sunshine now. Clouds moving back over. And the 2-1 delivery with two out. Merrill waits. Lopez delivers. Bogarts running. Take it inside. Throw behind. The tag. And it's not in time. The throw was taken by Alika Williams. Not a bad throw by Jonah Heim. He is thinking about a challenge, and they won't. And Bogarts going in head first by way of right field. Gets the corner of the bag and then hangs onto it. Ahead of the tag by the A's shortstop, Williams. So it's 3-1 to Jackson Merrill. Lopez deals, and it's a ground ball to second right there to Jeff McNeil. He cradles it, rim of the outfield grass, throws to first in time, and Lopez keeps the damage down. The Padres get one, they leave one, and after six, the A's are on top 4-1.
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7: 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Rest in peace, Kyle. You will always be a true Las Vegas sports legend.
1: After a 6, the A's lead the Padres 4-1. Top of the order comes out for the A's in the 7th, and here is Johnny D.
0: Carlos Cortez will lead things off. It'll be Cortez, followed by Kurtz, and then Langoliers. Ron Marinaccio, who has pitched well in relief of Michael King. He's still in there as he comes to the plate. The pitch to Carlos misses outside, 1-0. Carlos has homered, bounced out, and walked. As we said, he's 3-for-8 in the series, 13 for his last 46. Hitting 347 with 5 homers and 17 driven in. The pitch in there for a strike. And it's 1-1 on Carlos. Well off the line at third is Machado. Shortstop Bogart shaded just about straight up the middle. Marinaccio from the far third base side of the rubber. He's at the belt. And the 1-1 pitch. That misses outside with a cutter. And it's now 2-1 on Carlos Cortez. A's the gray uniforms and the green and gold trim. The Padres have the camouflage tops with the white pants. As the pitch, that's hit foul left side out of play. Fastball. And it's now 2-2 on Carlos. Yeah, the attendance, 41,799. So I beat Ken in the attendance guessing for the second time in a row. I won the series. Right-hander comes set, the 2-2 pitch. That misses outside. Now 3-2 on Cortez. Carlos thriving in that leadoff spot. 3-2 the count. Marinaccio, he's at the belt. Now the 3-2 pitch is hit foul left side out of play. Off the edge of the upper deck and bounces on all the way down to the first deck. 3-2 on Carlos Cortez. Marinaccio is at 25 pitches, comes to the plate, and the pitch that swung on and popped up. The shortstop, Bogart's right around the second base bag, is under it. He makes the catch, and there is one away. Let's pause while we have a moment for station identification on A's Cast and the A's Radio Network.

0: Here is Nick Kurtz. Kurtz has singled and struck out twice. He's 1-for-3. Big left-hand hitter takes a strike. It's nothing and one with Ken Korak and Chris Townsend, Chris Carey, Jenny Kavnar, Shudi Babbitt, and Steve Sachs. Johnny Dosco with you from Petco Park. Thanks so much for being with us. On this Sunday, right-hander delivers in the pitch to Kurtz off speed, misses outside. And it's 1-1. Kurtz at 286 on the year. Been on base in 47 straight games. And he fouls it back to the screen. And it's 1-2 on Nick. I'm telling you, before it's all said and done, this kid is going to win a triple crown. 1-2 the count. Marinaccio, he's at the belt, and the 1-2 pitch. That misses high. 2 balls and 2 strikes. Still just 23, turned 23 in March. Not just a power hitter, just a pure hitter. Outfield very deep on Kurtz as Marinaccio delivers in the pitch. That misses inside with a four-seam fastball at 95. He's gone all the way to Kurtz. A lot of full counts for Kurtz of late. It's now 3-2. As Ron Marinaccio bent over at the waist, looks into his catcher, Duran. And the 3-2 pitch, that misses outside on base for the second time today as he walks with one out.
1: 51st time he's walked. It's ridiculous.
0: It really is.
1: He's on a pace to finish with one of the greatest seasons in terms of walk totals of all time. I mean, nobody's going to catch Barry Bonds, who had like 223
0: year. Yeah, that's right.
1: Kurtz is on a pace to eclipse 150 walks this year.
0: Unreal. Here is Langeliers, 0-for-3 on the day. Right-handed hitter is the pitch. Shea takes a strike. On a first pitch sweeper, it's nothing and one. 4 runs, 6 hits, and 1 error for the A's. 1 run, 8 hits, and no errors for the Padres. Padres, they came in having won 9 of their last 13 as the pitch that misses. 1 ball and 1 strike on Shea.
1: When you think about that, like tomorrow is the 1/3 mark. If he doesn't walk tomorrow, when he stays where he is now, 51, that's 153.
0: Amazing. Big hole in the right side for Langeliers. Marinaccio delivers and delivers a strike on a cutter, and it's 1-2 on Langeliers.
1: I mean, that's getting into, like, Bonds and Ted Williams and Babe Ruth country.
0: And look, he's not doing it at 28, 29 years old, right? That's 23 years old to have that kind of eye and that kind of patience. That's why I think he's destined to do some unprecedented things, like a chance to win a triple crown. And I mean, who's the last American Leaguer to win Triple Crown was Miguel Cabrera, right?
1: Yes.
0: Here's the pitch. That's a little chopper foul. I just think he could do it average-wise, Kenny. And the power's going to come. Just has 8 home runs on the year. Kenny hits him in bunches. That got the foot of Langeliers. I mean, very difficult to win a Triple Crown, right? I mean,
1: for sure.
0: Right here, Marinaccio looks in. The runner at first is Kurtz. Pitch to Langeliers. That misses high. Now 2 balls and 2 strikes. Guarding the line at third, Machado in a conversation right now with the third base umpire, Laz Diaz, crew chief. Tatis shaded up the middle. Not a very weak lead for Kurtz as Marinaccio delivers the pitch. That swung on and missed. He struck him out on a cutter. And for Marinaccio, that's his second strikeout. 2 down. Here's Tyler Soderstrom, the left fielder. Steve Sachs will join me tomorrow on the broadcast as Craig Stammen going out there to get the right hand of Marinaccio. And we will take a break. Marinaccio did a great job with the Padres keeping them in this game. Runner on first, 2 outs, 7th inning. A's lead 4-1. We'll have more right after this.

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4: Wandy Peralta, veteran left-hander, will take over here for San Diego. Marinaccio responsible for Kurtz at first base. We're in the seventh inning of a 4-1 ball game. The A's are leading it. As the pitch, that's lifted foul, left side out of play from Soderstrom, and it's nothing and one. Peralta, the third pitcher of the game for San Diego. He's 34 years old. He'll be 35 at the end of July from San Francisco de Macorís, Dominican Republic. There's the pitch. That's in the dirt with a breaking ball. And the count on Soderstrom now, one ball and one strike. 21st appearance this year, no record, 2.35 ERA. And their bullpen is stacked. For Peralta, his 523rd appearance in the big leagues. Here's the pitch. That's taken low, just missed. And the count 2-1 now. I mean, he's had over 50 appearances in seven different years. He had 71 appearances last year for San Diego. Pitch swung on, bounced off the glove of Peralta, going to retrieve it. Tatis, and there is no play. What a break for the A's, and Soderstrom will take it. So a single for Soderstrom, and that gives Haim a chance with first and second, the two outs. If it, I'll tell you what, if it doesn't go off the glove of Peralta, I think it's a pretty easy play for Tatis, or the shortstop Bogarts, right?
5: Yeah, I think so too, yeah.
4: So a break for the A's, first and second, two outs for Haim, who has struck out, doubled and scored and singled. For the A's, that's their seventh hit. Haim will turn around about from the right side. Yeah, two really good at-bats today, Jonah did. Pitch swung on and missed on a first pitch changeup, and it's nothing and one. So Haim now hitting 210. He's 13 for 62 on the year. Big league time for Peralta with the Reds, the Giants, the Yankees, and now the Padres. As the pitch, that's chased and missed on a changeup. And the count on Haim now, no balls and two strikes. 523 appearances and just two starts, 28 and 21 lifetime, 3.70 ERA. I mean, he's been a workhorse through the years. Debut was in 2016. Count is 1-2 on Haim. First and second, two outs as the pitch misses very high. Two balls and two strikes. Bottom of the seventh, it'll be Laureano, France, and Duran are their spots, 7, 8, 9. Peralta's from the third base side of the rubber. Comes set, check, second, out of the play. The pitch, that's chased and missed. He struck him out on the changeup. So Haim strikes out, no runs, one hit, a walk, and two left. We're through 6.5 innings of play. It's the A's 4, San Diego 1.
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4: We go to the bottom of the seventh. It is a 4-1 A's lead. A's one in the first, two in the second, one in the fourth. The Padres with one in the sixth as Justin Sterner will take over here for the Athletics, and a good job by Jacob Lopez. We had the opener today with Luis Medina, but for Lopez, he ends up going 4 2/3 innings and allows 6 hits, 1 run was earned, 1 walk, and 3 strikeouts. So great job by Jacob, and Sterner will take over here. Again, Medina inning in the third, 2 hits and no runs, no walks. He struck out 1. And for Sterner, he'll face Laureano, France, and Duran in this seventh inning. If they win this game, they'll go to 17-14 on the road. Already 31 road games. Big six-game homestand coming up against the Mariners and the Yankees. Mariners Monday, Tuesday, Wednesday, day game Wednesday, off day Thursday, and then the Yankees in town Friday, Saturday, Sunday. Sunday the day game for the A's. Head out to Chicago, get ready to take on the Cubs for 3. And then they'll head to Houston after that final game of the three-game set against Chicago for a three-game set against the Astros. So a lot of fun coming up, and we hope to see you at the ballpark this week. Laureano is lined out and struck out. He is 0 for 2. And the A's hoping to get some help from the Angels tonight. Angels, as Ken mentioned, they beat DeGrom and Eovaldi, and they're going for the sweep against Texas. After the A's took the last three games, that four-game set against the Angels. Yeah, the Angels won 9-6 on Friday. They went 5-2 yesterday. And they're looking for their first sweep of the season. They haven't swept a series since they swept the Dodgers last August. So here is Laureano, right-hand hitter, as Sterner delivers. And the pitch, a slider. He checks his swing. Did he go? He did not, says the first base umpire, Eric Backes. And it's 1-0. Ramon hitting 215 on the year as Sterner to the plate and the pitch. That's taken for a strike. And the count now 1-1. 4 runs, 7 hits, 1 error for the A's. 1 run, 8 hits, and no errors for the Padres. That's where we are in the bottom of the seventh inning. As Sterner from the third base side of the rubber comes set and out of the plate and the pitch. That misses outside, goes to the screen on the sweeper. And it's now 2-1.

0: Here's the pitch. Laureano swings and fouls it back to the screen. And it's now 2-2. Laureano, 31 years old. He'll turn 32 in the middle of July. Out of Northeastern Oklahoma A&M. Born in Santo Domingo, Dominican Republic. With the A's, 2018 through 2023. There's the pitch. That misses outside of the sweeper. It's now 3-2. He's gone all the way to Laureano.
1: He had a good year last year combined.
0: He did.
1: It seems. 24 home runs.
0: Yep. Here's the pitch. That's one. Drive down the left field line. Hooking in the corner and hooking foul. And it remains at 3-2.
1: That's the home run porch down there and left.
0: All right, Laureano is always going to find a job, right? I mean, especially with his defense and hit. Sorry, the right-hander Sterner to the plate. The pitch to Laureano is swung on and popped up foul out of play.
1: At one point, it looked like he would be a long-time A.
0: Yeah. As you said, that 2019 season, 288, 24, and 67. 861 OPS pitch. That's waved at and missed. Good pitch from Sterner on the sweeper. He strikes out Laureano, one away. And that will bring up Ty France, the first baseman.
1: Whether you believe in the opener or not in the whole concept, Johnny, it worked out really well for the A's today.
0: It couldn't have worked out better, right? Medina working into the second, and Jacob looked really good today. So here's France, 1-for-2, and what do we have here? I think time called by France. James Jean. I put James Dean in my book, but it's James Jean. That's the right-hander to the plate in the pitch. That's swung on and missed. And the cutter, it's nothing and one. Ty France. He is hitting 274 on the year. It's hit foul to our right, and it's now no balls and two strikes.
1: I think it's cool that you did that.
0: Right?
1: Too fast to live, too young to die.
0: Yeah. James D. Here's the 0-2 pitch. That misses outside. One ball and two strikes.
1: James Jean, we haven't had the chance to talk about it. The play at first base involving Cortez, and we could save that for another time from last night. He was the first base umpire.
0: Pitch is foul back to the screen. Ain't no time like the present.
1: Well, they got it right, and that was the thing. And we were confused up here, but initially he had ruled that Cortez was safe at first, that France had missed the tag.
0: Yeah, that's how we got
1: and
0: confused.
1: That kind of got us into a winding path here.
0: 1-2 pitch. That's one. Fly ball to right field. They pretty well go back. Cortez near the track, on the track, at the wall. It's gone.

0: Ty France goes the other way as he picks up his fifth home run of the year, his 800th career hit. And the Padres are now trailing 4-2.
1: He's had some big hits against the A's over the years, France.
0: Yeah, with the Mariners, for sure. And here is Rodolfo Duran, who is 0-2, has struck out twice. As Sterner comes to the plate in the pitch, that's in there for a strike. On a cutter, it's nothing and one.
1: Those Mariner fans used to have the French flag.
0: Yeah.
1: A bunch of the fans in left field there.
0: 0-1 the count. 0-1 pitch. That misses low. One ball and one strike. 4-2 A's. Bottom of the seventh. Duran 1-for-3 in the series. Right-handed hitter. As Ken said, Luis Camposano on the IL. Catcher with the Padres. Right-hander delivers in the pitch. That misses. And it's now 2-1. Fastball from Sterner. Hogan Harris, the left-hander, is loosening up at the bullpen for the A's. Pitch, that misses with a cutter. Now 3-1. Now you lose Duran and Tatis would represent the tying run.
1: This guy has a good eye, Duran.
0: Also has a great arm. Here's the 3-1 pitch. That swung on and popped up shallow center field going out. McNeil backpedaling, calling for it, makes the catch about 45 feet from the infield dirt in shallow center field, and there are two away. So, Duran pops up to the second baseman. There's Fernando Tatis Jr., who's 3-for-3 on the day. Singled in the first. Single, but was cut down by Soderstrom. He tried to stretch it into a double on a two outfield assist for Soderstrom in this game today. Then he doubled in the fifth, was stranded there. Right-hand hitter. As a little excuse me check swing roller to Sterner, goes to gobble it up, throws to first in time, and the inning is over. 1-3 on the put out. Throw was high, but Kurtz, with his 6-foot-5-inch frame, able to reach up and make the catch. One run, one hit, the home run from France, nobody left. We're through seven complete. It's the A's 4 and the Padres 2.
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4: Ray Jensen here with you on A's Cast and the A's Radio Network, filling in for Michael Barabal today on A's Talk. Nate Littlefield and I will take your calls after today's game at 833-625-2278. Entering the eighth inning down in San Diego, the Athletics lead the Padres 4-2. And if you missed it, Nick Kurtz reached on base for the 47th straight game. We now know where he's at in A's history, tied of Jimmy Fox, who's reached 47 straight in 1932. But Johnny, Ken, you take a greater look at a picture. Longest single season on base streaks at age 23 or younger since 1900. Nick Kurtz is now tied at 47 straight. Alvin Davis did the same in 1984 with the Mariners, and he's on a list now with Pujols, DiMaggio, Gross, Musial, Ted Williams, and he is further cementing his name in the history books. It's at a young age, gentlemen. It's impressive stuff.
0: Yeah, it sure is. Thank you, Ray, for that. And Ray and Nate the Great will take the calls after the game on A's Talk after the ball game. Great job, Ray. Great to hear your voice.
1: The great one taking calls.
0: The great one and Ray. I love it. And Ray's pretty great himself. We go to the eighth. It's a 4-2 A's lead. Once again, here's Ken.
1: Geloff leads off against Wandy Peralta. And the pitch is inside 1-0. 4-7-1 for the A's. 2-9-0 for the Padres. A big last couple of innings for the A's trying to secure the win. And Zach takes a high strike. It's 1-1. You win this, it's... Let's see, you come down here and you lose 2 out of 3. It's not the worst thing in the world.
0: It's not.
1: And you finish the road trip at 4-3. Geloff takes low. You're back over 500. 2.5 now ahead of Seattle. Geloff has walked, he's struck out and popped out. Right-handed hitter, left-handed pitcher on the hill. And the delivery by Peralta. Here it is, and it's a ground ball left side charge. It's short. Bogarts has it, flipped to first in time, one away. Now we're talking about Kurtz and the walk totals. He has 51 walks, and the A's are playing in their 53rd game. In the history of the game, only 11 times has a player eclipsed 150 walks in a season. Four of those were by Bonds, three by Ted Williams. Here's the delivery, and high and tight, taken by McNeil, 1-0. The Athletics record was set back in 1949 by the great Eddie Joost with 149 walks. McNeil, a bouncy ball, foul right of the bag at first. So he has a chance, Chris, to move into a pretty impressive territory, yeah, the way he's going.
0: That's amazing. Just 11 times it's been done. That's amazing. And we're going to be talking about Kurtz and all the mind-boggling stats through the years of this guy.
1: For sure. So Peralta back behind the hill and receives the new baseball from his catcher, Rodolfo Duran. He is batting in the eighth. McNeil is 0 for 3. We'll make it, he's 0 for 2 with a walk. And the 1-1 pitch to Jeff, and that's taken outside. And the count, 2-1. A's and the Mariners tomorrow night. Luis Castillo for Seattle, Aaron Civale for the A's. Bryce Miller apparently will piggyback with Castillo tomorrow, come in after him, low for a ball, 3-1. That's the deal we've been talking about with the Mariners, because with Miller coming off the IL, it gave them 6 starters.
0: Yeah.
1: Last time through the rotation, when Miller came off the IL to make his first start, it was Miller beginning the game and then Castillo coming in relief. McNeil takes low, check swing, that'll be 4. And Jeff McNeil is on base again. And Henry Bolte is coming up.
0: And we talked about it yesterday, just the fact that as great as Luis Castillo has been in his career, he's kind of the odd man out right now with those other 5. Mm-hmm. And it's tough to say. That's how good that rotation is.
1: So here's Bolte, and Henry takes inside. A's lead 4-2. So Civale against Castillo tomorrow night. Severino against young Emerson Hancock on Tuesday night. Jeffrey Springs and Logan Gilbert on Wednesday afternoon at 12:05. Now meeting at the mound. They're stirring around. Nobody's throwing in the Padres' bullpen.
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1: Well done. Appreciate
0: Thanks.
1: That. The Mariners losing 2 out of 3 to Kansas City. Right now, wigging their way west to Sacramento. A's will be flying home after the game. And Henry Bolte waiting on Peralta, and the 1-0 pitch. Here it is to Henry, and that's a strike on the inside corner. Doubled in the second and drove home Geloff, and then scored on the base hit by Alika Williams. He walked in the 4th, and he bounced out in the 6th. The outfield toward right, and a move to first, and back to the bag is McNeil. Jeff doesn't do a whole lot of running. Here's the delivery, and a big cut and a miss. And now the count's 1-2. It's crazy to think, and, you know, as we've said, it's a little bit too early to focus intently on the wild card. 1-2, as Peralta delivers to Henry, and it's low, but it won't be too long before general managers have to ponder that question, are we in it or are we out of it?
0: That's always the big question.
1: And the deal with the wild card now in the American League is that that's a tough call. If he had to make that call right now, here's a 2-2 pitch, and Henry takes inside, 3-2, good eye. When the Yankees clearly the top wild card team at 31-22 after their blanking of Tampa Bay today, 2-0. Henry Bolte taps it foul. And then the White Sox, and they were losing to the Giants last time we checked. And so if they lose, they would be 26-26, but in the second wild card. And then you have Minnesota and Toronto, and those clubs began the day two games under 500, but third wild card position. Bolte, ring him up. He knew it at the knees. Fastball 96.
0: Yeah, but can you look at the Astros? The Astros, as poorly as they played, you look at the standings today, they're 3.5 back at the wild card. Right?
1: And they're 23-31 after their win today.
0: Exactly.
1: Here's Alika Williams taking a strike, and it's 0-1. Two out, runner at first, 4-2 A's in the eighth. I mean, the Red Sox and the Orioles entering today, each team was 22-29.
0: Yeah.
1: They were 2.5 back of the third wild card.
0: Yeah.
1: Alika swings and misses. It's 0-2. If you're wondering about Alika and his background and his first name, his mom is from Korea. His dad is from Hawaii. And here's the 0-2 pitch, and he takes low. His mom is from Seoul. Seoul, South Korea, and then dad hails from the Hawaiian Islands. Went to college at ASU. Outfield toward right, tons of room on the right side of the infield. And the 1-2 pitch by Peralta swung on, foul back. He was batting .317 this year in AAA in the Pirates organization. A's batting in the eighth. They scored one in the first, two in the second, and one in the fourth. And for the Padres, single runs in the sixth and seventh. And the pitch, and Alika hits a ground ball to short right there. Up with it is Bogart. Flipped his second for the fourth. Inning is over. We go to the bottom of the eighth. A tight ball game in San Diego. The A's lead the Padres 4-2.
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5: 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Miguel has bounced into a double play. He's bounced out and doubled. And then scored a run on the sac fly by Machado. Leiter delivers outside 1-0. Last we saw Leiter, it was Thursday night in Anaheim when he was able to induce a double play off the bat of Jorge Soler, securing the A's win in the 10th inning outside for a ball, as two balls and no strikes. So the count 2-0. And he's ready, working from the first base side. And now the pitch, and that's in for a strike. That was the A's 3-2 10-inning win. And that double play came with two runners on base. Here's the delivery, and it's swung on a high fly ball, deep left center. Bolte back deep in the alley at the track. Soder's from left. He's there about 10 feet from the warning track, deepest part of the ballpark, and he makes the catch. You're going to give up a deep fly ball here, Johnny. You're hoping that's exactly where the hitter hits.
6: Absolutely.
5: Here's Gavin Sheets. And Gavin Sheets hits a fly ball to right. This is playable. And Cortez, about 15 feet from the track, he's there to make the catch. Two away quickly. At that point where Andujar hit the ball and caught by Soderstrom, it's 390 out there to get it out. So Sheets is out. Here's Machado. Machado's 0 for 2 with a sac fly. 4-2 A's in the eighth. Miter, the splitter specialist, first base side. And ready, froze. And that just missed the inside corner.
6: Yeah, he's going out there.
7: The pitcher is challenging.
6: I thought that was happening.
5: A rare pitcher challenge.
6: Hogan won one earlier this year. I saw Leiter challenged it.
7: The pitches the ball. The A's have one challenge remaining.
5: In the breakdown of all of the data in terms of challenges, pitcher, hitter, catcher, the pitchers have fared the worst.
6: It's not surprising, right, on that?
5: Right. All right, here's the pitch by Leiter, and the 1-0 on the way. Machado waits, and here it is, and that floats in for a strike.
6: The pitchers would admit that, right? They would admit that they think just about everything they throw is close to strike.
5: For sure. They're challenging sometimes with their hearts. Here's the 1-1 pitch down low. The A's and the Mariners tomorrow night, the second series between the A's and the M's this year. A's took 2 out of 3. Third week in April, the A's taking 2 out of 3. The 20th, 21st, and 22nd of April. Outside for a ball. 3 balls
6: and
5: 1 strike.
6: That's true in life, too, with us as humans. We challenge with our hearts, don't we? Think about it. We'll talk about it.
5: You're getting awfully deep philosophical here now.
6: We'll talk about it later.
5: Yeah. 3 balls and 1 strike, and that's ball 4. And Bogaerts is coming up. He's the tying run. Bogaerts has singled, walked, and singled. Right-handed hitter. He has 7 home runs. And the pitch by Leiter is high and tight. Deep and left, only about 10 feet from the track, is Soderstrom. Center field, Bolte, 3 steps toward right center. Right field, Cortez, step or 2 toward the line. Infield, a pull. Leiter out of the stretch. And that's a strike. Inside corner, fastball, 92. Four two A's, 2 out, bottom of the 8th inning in San Diego. Leiter peeks over his shoulder at first, a short lead, and the delivery. And that's a shot, one hop, dugout at short, underhand flip by Williams to McNeil on the bag at second, and the inning is over. And we go to the 9th, and it's 4-2 A's.
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5: The right-hander Brad Gley Rodriguez comes out of the bullpen for the Padres to make his second appearance of the series. We go to the 9th. A's lead 4-2. The top of the 9th inning is brought to you by California Community Colleges. Top of the order, Cortez, Kurtz, and Langoliers. Cortez set the tone today for the A's with his right center home run leading off the game, his 5th. So he's 1-for-3 with a walk. 4-2 A's, 9th inning, and around a bunt, taking outside 1-0. 7 hits for the A's, they've left 8. 9 hits for the Padres, they've left 6. Rodriguez out of the stretch. And the pitch to Carlos, and that swung on and fouled straight back. The Padres do up in the bottom of the inning, Merrill, Laureano, and France. And we'll see who comes out to close the game for the A's, or if Leiter would stay in. Looks like it's going to be Hogan Harris, Johnny. The pitch, and Carlos takes outside. 2 balls and 1 strike.
6: Yeah, Harris hasn't worked in several days.
5: Rodriguez, hard-throwing right-hander. And he delivers the 2-1 pitch, and that stroke to left field has a chance to fall, and it will, and another hit for Carlos Cortez. He just served that ball the other way. Makes it look easy. Pitch outside. I think I'll just flip it into left field in front of the left fielder, Gavin Sheets.
6: Exactly. And look, he had a home run that he pulled, as Butler's going to run for Cortez here. Home run that he pulled over the right field wall in the first inning. And then a little base hit to left here in the ninth.
5: The Pirates beat the Blue Jays today 4-1. Yankees blanking Tampa Bay 2-0. A rare loss for the Rays. Nobody out. Butler's at first. And the pitch to Nick Kurtz. He's around a bunt, drops it toward third. Nobody is there. It's going to be a base hit. That is a thing of beauty. Because Machado, the third baseman, was playing way over in the hole and playing deep. And that's using your head, because it's not just thinking, well, you know what, they're going to give me a base hit. It's only a 4-2 game here. It's a 2-run game. And with the bunt single by Kurtz, perfectly placed down the third baseline, it moves Butler into scoring position.
6: Perfect time for it.
5: So here's Langeliers. And here's the pitch to Shea by Rodriguez, and it's taken for a strike. No balls in one strike. And all of the other ball clubs in scouting the A's, Johnny, they're taking note of that. Here's the 0-1. Shea waits on the way, and he pokes it foul straight back out of play. Two on, nobody out. 4-2 A's in the ninth.
6: You know, we're always surprised that more guys don't do it off, but with Kurtz, you know, you're not going to do it all that much, right? I mean, bread and butter is going to be...
5: But you pick a key spot in the game,
6: right,
5: to do it like
6: exactly.
5: That.
6: Exactly.
5: Exactly. Giants lead the White Sox 8-5 in the eighth inning in San Francisco. So Langeliers in the count 0-2, and Rodriguez at the belt throws, and Shea swings and misses. Good stuff. Fastball 97, one out. Soto some coming up.

0: Top of the seventh, it's raining in Atlanta, and the Nationals lead the Braves 1-0. A lot of bad weather this weekend on the East Coast. Here's Tyler, and the pitch is fouled straight back, and it's 0-1. Angels getting started at 4:20 at home against Texas. Second game of two between the Tigers and the Orioles at Camden Yards will start in about 10 minutes. The Orioles won the first game of that twin bill over the Tigers 5-3, dropping Detroit to 20-33. Here's the 0-1 pitch to Soderstrom. It's on the way, and the right-hander delivers, and Tyler takes a strike. Leadoff base hit by Cortez. Butler ran for him. Bunt single by Kurtz. And Langelier is striking out. Jonah Heim on deck. Hitting room in right center. And here it is. It's stroke foul. The tarps off crowd has arrived here, Johnny. Up in the upper deck down the right field line. And we saw quite a contingent over at the Big A.
1: Yeah.
0: The shirtless folks up there.
1: It's getting around MLB.
0: It really is. It's spreading around the big leagues. Here's the 0-2 delivery, and Tyler strokes one to right center for a base hit. That'll score Butler, and Kurtz will go from first to third, and the A's get a bit of a cushion here in the ninth on a base hit to right center by Soderstrom, and it's 5-2 Athletics.
1: That's just a great sign for Soderstrom after infield hit in the seventh. Comes through with a base hit to right center here. And for everybody in that dugout, hoping that Soderstrom can get hot.
0: And this is why it's such a big deal when you have the lead late. Because while the Padres were batting in the bottom of the eighth, and thinking maybe they could tie it up or take the lead, Mason Miller was up and throwing. But, of course, he's not going to come into the game in the ninth inning when they're down by two.
1: Right.
0: But just in case they had tied it or taken the lead, you know, he was up. So Ruben Niebla, the longtime pitching coach of the Padres, in conversation with Brad Gley Rodriguez. Jonah Heim will check in, a left-handed hitter. For Soderstrom, it's his 20th.

0: Here's the 1-0 pitch, and Rodriguez throws, and Jonah takes low. Top of the ninth, the Twins lead the Red Sox 6-4. Twins are playing better. And if they hold that lead, they would pull it within a game of the 500 mark. 2-0. Jonah Heim batting left. Throw to first, and diving back is Soderstrom.
1: Derek Shelton's a nice job with that club. And, you know, a lot of the experts were saying that the Twins are going to have just a horrific year.
0: Yeah, and they just sent Royce Lewis down. He was struggling so badly.
1: Yep.
0: 2-0. The pitch to Jonah Heim, and he takes a strike in the outside corner. Cleveland over Philly 3-1. The Marlins blank the Mets 4-0. Cardinals and Reds postponed in Cincinnati. The Royals over the Mariners 8-6. Here's the 2-1 pitch to Jonah. That's in for a strike. And that dropped Seattle to 25-29. Dodgers 5-1 over the Brewers. And if the A's hold this lead, the Padres would trail the Dodgers by game and a half. Overcast skies now in San Diego. We didn't see the sun for too long this afternoon. So the count 2-2. A's runners at first and third. Rodriguez, here it is, and it's inside. And now the count 3-2. Nobody's throwing in the Padres' bullpen. Geloff on deck. Yeah, we'll see about Soderstrom, and he's not running. The 3-2 is foul back out of play left side. Hogan Harris still loosening up in the A's pen. A's scored a run in the first, two in the second, one in the fourth, one here in the ninth. The Padres' runs coming in the sixth and seventh. It is Jacob Lopez's game to win. Michael King's game to lose. Again the pitch, and Heim takes outside. They're loaded. Now the A's have a shot to break it open. Bases loaded, one out, Geloff coming up. And this is Rodriguez's inning.
1: Yeah, there's nobody listening up in that bullpen for San Diego.
0: Infield back, they look for two. Geloff at the plate. Here's the pitch to Zach, and it's taken inside 1-0. Kurtz at third, Soderstrom at second, Heim at first. Zach is 0-for-3 with a walk. Scored a run in the second. Right-handed hitter, right-handed pitcher. Spread stance right on top of the plate. Rodriguez at the belt and swung on and missed. One ball, one strike. Three hits in the inning. The hits by Cortez and Kurtz and Soderstrom. A's lead 5-2. Center fielder Merrill two steps toward right center. And here's the 1-1 to Geloff, and that's taken for a strike. High strike outside corner, 1-2. This is big right here for the A's. I mean, even to get just one more run and to make it a four-run game. Jeff McNeil is on deck. And here's the 1-2 delivery, and it's just outside. Now 2-2. And the Padres do get somebody up now. The left-hander Yuki Matsui is throwing in the bullpen. So 2-2. From the belt, they lead from first, second, and third. It's on the way, and Geloff swings and misses. Down he goes. So two out, McNeil coming up. Fly to right, walk, bounced out, walk. A little frustration for Zach, and he knows better than anybody that contact was imperative there. Now McNeil. Hitting room in right center. And here's the pitch. The right-hander throws, and McNeil swings and misses, and the count 0-1. Astros beat the Cubs, swept the series at

0: Wrigley, 8-5 Houston today. Astros are 23-31. And the 0-1 delivery. McNeil, that's a high strike, and now 0-2. It's still just a three-run ball game. Brad Gley Rodriguez is runners at first, second, and third. He delivers to McNeil, and Jeff swings and misses. EK's on a fastball away at 97. And the Padres feel like they're still in it. We go to the bottom of the ninth, and it's 5-2 A's.
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0: Hogan Harris out of the bullpen trying to save this one as he is lead 5-2 as the Padres bat in the bottom of the ninth. Last two appearances were big. Tuesday against the Angels and Wednesday against the Angels. Jackson Merrill will lead it off for San Diego. Left-handed hitter, left-handed pitcher. Merrill's 0 for 3. Harris a fastball in there for a strike. 5 runs, 10 hits, an error for the A's. They've left 11. 2 runs, 9 hits, no errors for the Padres. They've left 6. And Merrill takes outside. 1 ball and 1 strike. Now Harris, here's the 1-1 pitch. And that misses. High, 2-1. Luis Medina, the opener today for the A's. Inning in a third, 2 hits, no runs, and a strikeout. The bulk pitcher, Jacob Lopez, 4 2/3, 6 hits, a run, a walk, and 3 Ks. Merrill swings and misses. Good fastball, 96 from Harris. The outfield toward left, infield to pull, and the delivery to Merrill, and it's swung on and foul back. You know, Hogan has really impressed everybody this year. You talk to the scouts, and they're in agreement that he's become one of the better relief pitchers around. The stretch position, first base side, now down to the belt, now turns. Here it is. Curveball is just outside, and now 3-2. 27th appearance for Harris. He's 2-0. His ERA is 3. And here it is. That's on the outside corner. Ring him up. And the Padres is going to challenge this. Merrill with a challenge. Fastball 96. Padres win the challenge.
9: 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Wow, by a stitch.
0: Here's Laureano. One more base runner, of course, and the Padres would bring the tying run up. 5-2, nobody out in the ninth. Laureano against Harris. And Hogan deals, and it's taken outside 1-0. Hogan got the save, a one-inning save on Wednesday night against the Angels. He's at the belt. And the pitch to Ramon, and that's inside now 2-0. Leadoff walk to Merrill. Laureano batting. France is on deck, and France homered in his last at bat. Bolte three steps toward right center. And the pitch, and that is high. Now 3-0. Man, this is getting dicey. Now the A's challenge it.
10: This is the ball, the pitch is challenging.
0: Jonah Heim with the challenge. And that wasn't that close.
10: The pitch is the ball, the A's have no challenging win.
0: Now the A's out of challenges. The count's 3-0. Merrill's at first. Laureano waits, a right-handed hitter, and it's down and in. Man. Well, the A's now, and Scott Emerson coming out, hoping they don't look back with great frustration on the top of this inning. When they had scored a run, they had the bases loaded and one out. But then back-to-back strikeouts, and the Padres got a boost from that as the A's had to settle for just the lone run.
9: Yeah, you had to try to bust it wide open there, and there was definitely a change in momentum with those two strikeouts.
0: The bottom of the ninth inning is brought to you by Pacific Drafting and Design, your trusted partner for professional drafting, design, and permit services in Sacramento and the surrounding areas. There's France. He's the tying run. Popped out, singled, homered. Many of the fans are standing at Petco. Padres are 16-12 at their home ballpark this year. The pitch to France is high and outside. Quickly, Scott Barlow gets up in the A's bullpen. One ball and no strikes.
9: I believe that's Castellanos on deck.
0: A 1-0 pitch, and that's in for a strike. They need to get three clutch outs here.
9: Yes.
0: This is not going to be easy, especially in this place. Hitting room in left center, deep in left, Soderstrom. Runners at first and second. Harris throws, and that's in for a strike. Fastball 95, jumps ahead of Ty France, the veteran right-handed hitter. One ball, two strikes. Merrill leads at second, Laureano from first. The pitch to France is swung on him and throws it by him. Fastball 96. Harris comes back with good velocity. Three straight strikes after the initial ball. So France K's, and that's going to be it. Harris is Marcasse coming out. Harris is coming out. Nick Castellanos has been announced, the right-handed hitter, called to the bullpen, a break in the action. And with the Athletics leading 5-2 and two runners on base and one out here in the ninth inning, call to the bullpen for Scott Barlow. And we'll come back after this.
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0: Scott Barlow comes out of the bullpen. He inherits a ticklish situation here in the bottom of the ninth. His 465th Major League appearance. The Padres have two on, one out. Nick Castellanos coming up. And he's batting for Rodolfo Duran. Barlow 1-0 this year at 2.96 ERA. Tatis is on deck. They lead from first and second. And the delivery on the way. And that's a breaking ball taken outside. 1-0. 10 hits for the A's, 9 for the Padres. Merrill walk, Laureano walk, France struck out. Exit Harris, enter Barlow in the bottom of the ninth. Hitting room in left center. And the pitch to Castellanos is swung on and missed. Big action. You know, long delivery, turns his back to the plate, then kind of floats a slider in there. Swung on and missed. One ball, one strike. Sets at the chest, and now Barlow, here it is, and it's swung on and missed, throws it by him, and that's the deal there. You know, he can mix it up, he can go slider, he can go sweeper. There's not a big difference, a subtle difference, but there is one. And now 1-2. Comes to the belt and throws to Castellanos. And an emergency swing. Castellanos was badly fooled and he fouled it back. Mason Miller is up and throwing again in the San Diego bullpen in case there's a 10th inning. So, one ball, two strikes. Castellanos waits. And Barlow throws. And swung on and missed on a breaking ball away. Well, hang on now. They're saying that was a fastball away. It looked like a breaking ball from here, but the scoreboard says fastball. Yeah, that had some spin.
13: That was not a fastball.
0: No. Yeah, that had quite a bit of spin.
13: Yeah, it did.
0: Right?
13: Yep.
0: So two out. Here's Tatis. He's 3-for-4. They lead from first and second. He's lead 5-2, and Tatis takes low, and it's 1-0. Fans on their feet. He's trying to get a great win here in San Diego. Two out, two on, bottom of the ninth. Now the pitch by Barlow. He throws and just missed the inside corner. Close pitch. Now 2-0. Outfield deep, no doubles. Infield plays to pull. Tatis, right-handed hitter. Here's the 2-0 delivery. Swung on a mile-high fly ball. Right field playable. Butler coming on. He's right there. Angles toward the line. Fair territory. Makes the catch. And the A's get a great win. Scott Barlow once again does the job. After 3 hours and 5 minutes on this Sunday in San Diego, the A's get a win they badly needed. As they will go into Memorial Day over 500. 5 runs, 10 hits, an error for the A's. 2 runs, 9 hits, no errors for the Padres. This A's win was brought to you by Red Hawk Resort and Casino. Scott Barlow gets the save. And then coming on with two runners on base and one out. We mentioned all the appearances, 465. And there's not much he hasn't seen in this game. Jacob Lopez, the winner. Michael King is the loser. Lopez is 4-2, and King is 4-3. And the Athletics improved to 27-26. The Padres fall to 31-21. The A's will lead the Mariners by 2.5 in the West when that series begins in West Sacramento tomorrow night at 6:40. The Rangers just getting started in their ball game against the Angels. For the moment, Texas is two games back. Savali for the A's and Castillo tomorrow, the A's and the M's. Bill Lippis engineering for us, Nate the Great back in our studios. The A's win it by the final of 5-2. We throw things to A's Cast on NBC Sports California.
13: You want to talk about using the entire 26 guys today. Wow, what a win for the Athletics, 5-2. You needed this down at Petco Park. You couldn't lose this game heading back to West Sacramento to take on your rival, the Seattle Mariners. You're a game over 500. You remain in first place. We talked in the pregame. You're going to have to score some runs, need some slug, and the bullpen was going to have to come up big. All of that happened today. Chris Townsend alongside the Super Scout, Shooty Babbitt. This was a quality victory after that weird game yesterday and that loss. And you were staring a sweep right in the eye, and you need to man up today. And the ball club did it.
14: Yeah, everything that you look for in a game, you got it today. You want a complete effort by everybody. Solid starting pitching, great defense, timely hitting. Typically, that's a receipt. Recipe for victory, and that's what the A's were able to provide today.
13: Yeah, you know, you mentioned, you know, defense. How about Tyler Soderstrom got the bat going today and also played a solid left field?
14: You know, you'll question some of the moves sometimes that teams make during a game, especially if they have a reputation of doing certain things or even their approach. But then you sit back and say, yeah, that was a great decision that you made there, and you have to agree. So that's why a lot of times I sit back and I kind of, you know, pump the brakes a little bit on how you question some of the moves that are made, because they know what they're trying to do and they know what their players are capable of doing in certain situations. And I think Mark Hotze did a great job today of giving players a chance to have some success in certain roles.
13: Lincoln Williams got his first start today, had the base hit and then the RBI in his first at bat. And since he's come in as a defensive replacement or starting today, he has been so solid. He's actually from San Diego and he joins Jenny and Dallas.
15: Alika Williams back home in San Diego, making a count for the Athletics in your first start. Nice hit, nice RBI. Just tell us the emotions of being involved this Sunday in a win for the A's.
16: Yeah, I mean, coming home to San Diego, it's always special. And then to contribute to a win here is even more special. So it was awesome. It was a great moment.
17: I want to talk to you about how you've been able to stay ready, understanding, like Jenny said, it is your first start of the season. You've come in and made great defensive plays already since you've been here. But what goes into your ability to be able to kind of put the work in early and know that when your number's called, you're going to be able to step up and deliver, much like you did today?
16: I was in this role with Pittsburgh quite a bit, so I had a little experience, you know, learning stuff and different ways to stay ready. But it's just been working with, you know, the staff here and learning new things and how to stay ready. So it's been a lot of learning and a lot of just, you know, trying new things, but so far, so good.
15: Well, it's been fun to see you late in the games. It was super fun today to see that starting role back in your hometown. Thanks so much for joining us.
16: Yeah, absolutely. Thanks, guys.
13: That's a really good point. You got to stay prepared on that bench when you're going to come off the bench. No question about it. Toyota turning point. How about the second inning? Henry Bolte just rips it into left center, and the Athletics with their second run on the board. And Zach Geloff with that speed, no question he was going to score.
14: Yeah, and I think Bolte's home run numbers will increase as we go on, because the one thing you want to do, first of all, is learn how to hit at this level and what it takes to have some consistent barrel awareness, and he's starting to display that now.
13: And that's squeezing one in the outfield for Alika to get the base hit and the RBI.
14: Don't hit the ball in the air when you're a little guy. Put it on the ground. Sometimes good things can happen.
13: And right there, what you got to see is the speed and athleticism on this roster. When you see Geloff scoring from first, and there was no question Henry Bolte was going to score from second. Mark Kotze told us on the Mark Kotze show earlier this week that fastest guy on the team, fastest guy in the organization is Bolte. So you're seeing the athleticism that this team has.
14: Yeah, they displayed a lot of things that we want to see moving forward. I know the turning point was valuable, what we put up today, but I also think that, the way the first and second inning unfolded. You know, Medina comes out there, little around the strike zone, executes a ground ball double play, gets out of the inning, which allows him to come out in the second inning. We go out, we score a couple of runs. Jacob Lopez comes out, and now he has a little room to navigate and don't feel like the first pitch that he makes could possibly be the decision of the game. Yes, he gave up six hits, and he only had one walk. For me, what we were looking for him to challenge the strike zone a little more. So what if they make contact, they hit some solo blasts today. But he was able to go out there and succeed, and he pitched deeper in the game without us sitting on the edge of our seat with every hitter.
13: Did you say Jacob Lopez one walk?
14: One walk.
13: That's a win right there. But how about adding on? That had been a problem in this series. Need to be able to add on. How do you not love Nicky Kurtz putting it down? First bunt hit of his career.
14: I guarantee you had just as much conversation about him hitting leadoff as him bunting in that situation. But you know what?
13: I love it.
14: It worked out. And
13: I
14: what
13: love
14: this
13: it.
14: Dude did a whole lot of. And that's why Mark Kotze continues to run him out there in that 3-4-5 slot, because he knows Soderstrom sooner or later is going to figure it out. And when he does, watch out.
13: Yeah, you got to add on. We'll get into the streak with Nick Kurtz as it's getting historic, no question about it. But I love the bunt just for the fact, as we say, you put it on the tape. You guys in front offices, you're watching as Seattle's going to be preparing for the Athletics. The Yankees will prepare. You're just planting a seed. He's not going to do it a lot. You want Nick Kurtz swinging. But just the fact, the way you're going to, we can't completely shift, but you still see them trying to shift as much as possible. Just puts it in your mind that Nick Kurtz now can lay that down at any time. So how far over do you want to play your third baseman?
14: You know, it sounds real good and convincing coming out of your mouth.
13: You like that?
14: But I guarantee you 28 of those 29 teams tell you, I'd rather let him just bunt it and we'll deal with the next guy. Because typically what Kurtz is made of, he could change the complexity of a game with one swing. And that was one situation in the game he would have put up a crooked number had he left the yard. So, and the way that they had been handled in Soderstrom thus far this series, you know, they're checking out this stuff and who would they rather face. And they probably felt that he was doing them a favor.
13: I get what you're saying there, but I'll go back to what we used to see with Matt Olson. You do that a couple times, and what it starts to do, it starts to change the defensive alignment against you. And that can help Nick Kurtz maybe long term. Just the fact that you plant the seed, I get where you're saying. You're like, well, if he bunts, that's great. I'd rather him hit it out of the ballpark. But for him, if that can change the defensive alignment, we also saw with Chris Davis. When Chris Davis would shoot one through the right side, it started changing the defensive alignment. It could help him.
14: Tony, and you're right, those two guys were dangerous. Matt Olson is a beast. But at this point in their careers, wasn't nobody talking about them the way we talking about Kurtz. I'm just
13: Wow, you're already building a statue for Nick Kurtz. What
14: hey, that's
13: hear.
14: What your boy said.
13: Where are we going to put
14: great
13: that?
14: Him, Bo.
13: Have we decided where that statue for Kurtz in Vegas is going to go?
14: In Vegas for a statue that size.
13: Put that right in front of the MGM Casino. It is a big old statue of Nick Kurtz. I love it.
14: No, you make a valid point, though, because you have to make the other team play the game and keep them honest. And I've been a firm believer. I don't care who's up there. If you're not someone like Albert Pujols, which Kurtz is, you better know how to bunt and take advantage of a situation.
13: Yeah, Kurtz runs a lot better. We've seen with the stolen bases this year. He runs better than you think. All right, River Rock Daily Jackpot. I was calling for slug. I need to see, this team's going to slug, and you keep talking about slug. I need to see some slug. What does he do in his first at-bat? He goes yard.
14: That's why you need a legitimate leadoff type guy, especially a guy who has a reputation of being able to work the count, doesn't chase a whole lot. You probably feel like you can get over breaking ball over or get over fastball. What he does is shoot you out of the yard on a changeup that got too much of the plate. A guy that even when he's out front a little bit, he's still able to keep the bat back in his hands back and continue to be able to fight. And one reason why they always said you don't want to pitch left-handers down and in is for this example right here. Because even though they're leaking away from the zone, they still can attack that pitch better than any other pitch that you offer in that situation. So very nice piece of hitting for Cortez. And what a great situation we have now as guys for a leadoff hitter.
13: Home run to lead off the game, a walk in the fourth, and then a base hit in the ninth inning. He's not a big guy, so he's not going to have a huge strike zone. Umpire today had a tight strike zone. He's going to get his walks. God, he makes so much contact. He's hitting it foul pole to foul pole. I'm not making the lineup out. I'm not trying to play the manager. But, boy, if there's a right-hander on the mound, there's no question he's got to be my leadoff hitter.
14: And, you know, he's going to become paramount, the type of player that he is, especially with how you have to be more patient and selectively aggressive, if you will, because nothing that is close is going to be a strike unless you offer at it. So guys like him with great eyes, understanding how they're attacking them, got your lines straight. The better hitters are going to start showing up big time.
13: And he's shown you such barrel awareness, right? I mean, he's not striking out. He's putting the bat on the ball. He's hitting it hard. He hits it all over the place. He, you know, another guy where the WBC really propped him up. God, I love what Carlos Cortez has brought to the club. He's been, now, obviously what Nick Kurtz has done and Shea Langeliers, but what a major bright spot.
14: I'd be interested to see what those numbers are going to look like when you start talking about pitches per at-bat. I mean, he's not a guy that goes up there and swings at the first pitch. There's been several times where he's had seven or eight pitches in the first at-bat where he's given the guys behind him an opportunity to see what the pitcher is featuring, because if you do that, a lot of time they just empty out their bag and let you know everything that they're going to fight with. Those guys behind him get a chance to take a hit.
13: And you talk about the fight that this club has as you're another stretch of playing 16 in a row. It gets tiring, and you've been on the road, but now a happy flight to West Sacramento. And now you got the Mariners for a 3. A's with the win, 5-2. The Skipper next right here on A's Cast. 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
20: 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Here's Ben Wilson with the call of the game.
21: We welcome you to East Rutherford, New Jersey. It's the IFL Cup Championship game on a Sunday night. Second game over the last 6 days, and it's the Vegas Nighthawks and the Arizona Rattlers. Are ready for kickoff in about 9 minutes from now. It's the next chapter of historic rivalry. 11th all-time meeting between the Nighthawks and Rattlers after they just met 2 weeks ago and Vegas got the win in Henderson by a 56-42 score. Hi, everybody. I'm Ben Wilson. So happy to have you along for yet another week of Nighthawk football. We were just here on Monday, and they demolished the Orlando Pirates in that game, 73-33. Also taking on another team who won big in the IFL Cup semifinals. The Rattlers knocked off New Mexico, 61-15. It's the Rattlers at 6-2. The Nighthawks coming in at 6-1. Yet again, a battle for first place in the Western Conference. Nighthawks currently 4-0 in conference games, and this will count toward the conference standings tonight. We'll get you all set. We've got the festivities going on right now. National anthem about to take place. A special coin toss from Jerome Bettis, who is the officiant honorarily so for the IFL Cup Championship game and a historic first ever in-season tournament here for the IFL. It all has happening throughout the week, and kickoff is coming up next from East Rutherford, New Jersey. We'll go ahead and take a quick break, get you all set for the starting lineups, our storylines, players to watch, and much more. Arizona Rattlers and Vegas Nighthawks will battle for the second time in 3 weeks and for the final time this regular season. Whoever wins is still in first place. Nighthawks hope they are as they come in with a slight lead by a half game in the overall standings over Arizona. We'll find out next when we come back. It's the Nighthawks and the Rattlers, and it's all right here on 1230 The Game.
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21: That's the end of the national anthem as we welcome you back to the American Dream Mall here on a chilly, rainy, overcast Sunday night in East Rutherford, New Jersey. It is a lot different here outside than it was when we got here to start the week, when we had a historic heat wave, temperatures in the 90s to begin the IFL Cup when Vegas beat Orlando 73-33 in Monday night's IFL Cup semifinals. Here in the mid-50s today with a lot of wind, clouds, and rain, Jason Fitz, our colleague, our good friend, who's the sideline reporter for today's game on the TV side, handling the national anthem on the violin. Great job by Fitzy, and we're about to get the coin toss. There's all sorts of pomp and circumstance. This is a fascinating place to watch a football game. There are three different tiers of viewing areas here at the IFL Cup. We're inside the mall, the American Dream. This is at times an ice rink. At other times, it's been used as an indoor football facility. There are shops, restaurants surrounding the first floor where they've got the playing field. Then they've got a second level where they have us.
2: as well as some of the VIP. They're not really booths. It's more like VIP velvet couches. And then a third level that's a food court of sorts where you have fans. This is open to the public. Don't even need to have a ticket. Can just stand up there and look straight down on the field. It is quite the unique setting for this week. And the one change for today is simply the conditions, as odd as that is to say, for indoor football, as it was really toasty and you could feel it inside the building on Monday. Not traditionally air-conditioned like you might have, say, the Lee's Family Forum back in Henderson or any of these other venues. So it was really hot for the players. Nighthawks took advantage. They ran a lot of hurry-up offense on Monday. Not sure if that will be the same game plan here for today. So Jerome Bettis, the bus, he's joined by Reed Brotherton out at midfield. Nighthawk captains with Lorenzo Hernandez, the native of Cherry Hill, New Jersey. His dad, Mike, has been in the building each of the last couple of games. He's joined by Clifton Duck and Quentin Randolph, who is back for the Nighthawks. Those are the three Vegas captains. Drew Powell, the veteran at quarterback, who did not start the last time the Nighthawks and Rattlers met. He is one of the captains, along with Carl Decius, five interceptions, second in the league, as well as the running back, Ronnie Brown Jr., and DB Devontae Merriweather. Merriweather, another guy who was not in the mix the last time the Nighthawks and Rattlers squared off. Merriweather, a legendary Rattler, 8 years out of Division II West Texas A&M, four-time first-team All-IFL, will anchor the defense. Let's bring you the starting lineups for today for the Vegas Nighthawks, brought to you by PAM Health, as the Nighthawks go with Jaden Delora at starting quarterback. It is his 21st all-time start in the IFL, 17-3, the Nighthawks record in those games, while Josh Tomas is coming off Nighthawk highs, 23 carries for 100 yards and four rushing touchdowns at running back. Mentioned Quentin Randolph's return. He missed Monday's game with a knee injury. The franchise's all-time leader in all receiving categories makes his return alongside Deshaun Stoudemire, who led the way with three catches for 55 yards and a 32-yard touchdown the last time the Nighthawks and Rattlers squared off. Seneca McKee, the leading receiver Monday in Randolph's absence, he is the third starting wide receiver today. On the offensive line, it's Christian Coulter, Charles Turner, and Sidney Walker for the second straight game, with Charles Turner making his third appearance of the year. Walker and Coulter have played now in all eight games for the Nighthawks, who come in at 6-1, a perfect 4-0 in Western Conference games. For the Nighthawks defensively, Lorenzo Hernandez, who we just mentioned, the captain, he's in there at the D-line spot. Kevon Bennett, Billy Martin III round out the D-line. Martin coming off a third straight game with a sack. His family was in the crowd Monday, making the two-hour drive from Collingdale, Pennsylvania. Ian McBurrow had an interception, leads the team with five tackle for loss and 3.5 sacks. He starts at linebacker while Joe Fouché made his Nighthawk debut, just acquired from Tulsa in a trade, last year's IFL Defensive Player of the Year with Bay Area. He's joined by Clifton Duck, Terry Roberts, and Fred Flavors in the secondary. Flavors had a fumble recovery on Monday. Roberts had an interception, his team-leading fourth of the season. The kicker is the Hinton, Oklahoma native Gabe Rui, who has it on the tee. Nighthawks have won the toss, have deferred to the second half. They're just clearing the field after a couple of pregame interviews, and we are ready to rock. Rattlers have Arlen Bruce, the fourth, back deep. Up man is Ronnie Brown Jr., and we'll see Drew Powell, the sixth-year Rattler in his second stint out of Upper Marlboro, Maryland. The lefty, we presume, set to make the start today. He started each of the last two games for Arizona ever since their loss by 14 in Henderson. We're underway with a squib from left to right, taking on a hop at the two by Bruce, running right seam across the 15 and chopped down at the 18-yard line. Tackle made by the Nighthawks' Fred Flavors. So along with the aforementioned Powell, Ronnie Brown Jr., and Arlen Bruce the fourth, it's Bruce, Corey Reed Jr., and Trey Odoms Dukes, the three wide receivers, while Jake Park, second-team All-IFL last year with Green Bay, Mike Brown, and Christopher Strotter, who was first-team All-IFL, re-signed right before the first game against Vegas, made his team debut that week. They round out the offensive line for the Rattlers. So off we go on a Sunday night from East Rutherford. Rattlers starting. They mark it at their own 19 from right to left. It is the lefty Drew Powell in the gun. Ronnie Brown Jr. on his left hip with trips wide to the right. Nobody out wide to the left. As Powell gets everybody set, waves two in forward motion from the right. Shotgun snap. It's a running play designed to the left. Gets a big block at the 20, lowers the shoulder up to midfield, and has a first down into Nighthawk territory right at the Vegas 20. And that was Ronnie Brown Jr. who leveled a big blow out in the open field. A little misdirection play. They faked a bubble screen right. Powell running back to the left and gets a gain of 11 yards. Completely different look this week for Arizona after Max Myler, last year's IFL MVP, started in that 14-point loss to Vegas. It's another fake on a give. Handoff faked, now run up the middle, and the ball is stripped free. It's loose, and Vegas has it. On just the second play from scrimmage, Clifton Duck comes up with the ball. Still waiting on an official review. But Powell on the read option took it up the middle. And based on that shot, Ian McBurrow tackled him around the waist. Then Duck ripped the ball out and picks it up. Down by contact immediately, but it looked like Powell's knee was still up in the air. And that is the call on the field. Nighthawks football as they recover on their own 19. What a way to start tonight. Clifton Duck, after the Nighthawks came into this game second to only Arizona with 16 takeaways. They are back at it again, and the Nighthawks had five of those in the game on Monday. They were tremendous. Actually, excuse me, seven of those. They had a couple of giveaways on their own, but were plus five in the turnover margin. Now Jaden DeLora hands off. Deshaun Stoudemire around the left edge. Not much going as he gets around the 20 on the left side. Numbers can't get the edge. It's only a gain of one for Deshaun Stoudemire. Just underway. 2 minutes into the ball game, Nighthawks get a forced fumble on the first play, a second play rather, from scrimmage of Arizona, and Vegas has the ball. Nothing going from left to right. DeLora alone in the gun. The shotgun snap. Quick throw high. Right side brought in by McKee. At the Rattler 22, makes the catch right in front of Yasin McKee Sr. down to the Arizona 21-yard line. That's a 9-yard pickup on second and nine. Good enough for a first down. Arizona defensively go with Jalen Bass, John Pius, and Carson Taylor, the front three. Devontae Merriweather just brought back into the fold, the veteran, along with Yasin McKee Sr. Jermaine Dobbs, another guy, just re-signed. And Carl Decius, team leader with five interceptions in the defensive backfield, while Don Willis was just signed last week at three tackle for loss in a blowout win over to Mexico on Monday. He is the linebacker. DeLora from left to right, read option, give. Tomas off right edge, not much doing there as he cut it back into a horde of Rattlers led by Jalen Bass, and then Decius to follow it up. No gain on the play as he's brought down at the 19. Tomas ran early and often, 23 times for 100 yards and four touchdowns, as the Nighthawk offensive line, led by first-year O-line coach Kenny Mack, just wore down the Orlando Pirates en route to a 73-33 win. Nighthawks immediately get a defensive stop here tonight. They have it second and eight at the Arizona 19. So they did give Tomas 2 yards after forward progress. 11:20 to go, first quarter. Nothing as DeLora takes a shotgun snap. Flags fly and they blow it dead. I think his receivers were past the line of scrimmage at the snap in forward motion, and they were. That's the call. And DeLora not happy because he thought he had a perfect one-on-one setup with Quentin Randolph. And they do whistle the penalty on the Nighthawks. Seneca McKee is the guilty party. Now, taking a look at a replay inside the building, definitely seemed to be a solid half yard to a full yard past that line of scrimmage. It's a fine line you walk in the IFL, getting to go forward in motion before the snap. Zeros on the board. It's the first drive of the game for Vegas. They just forced an Arizona fumble. We're 4 minutes into the game in the IFL Cup Championship in-season tournament here in East Rutherford, New Jersey. Jaden DeLore with Josh Tomas on his left hip. Two and forward motion from the left. Clean shotgun snap. DeLore looks left. Evades a rush. Steps up. Runs. 20. 15. Tucking to the left side. Numbers. Sliding down near the 10. They marked the start of his slide at the 13-yard line. So that's a gain of 6 yards. He gets all those penalty yards back and then a few more. It's an 11-yard pickup on what was second and 13, and Jaden DeLora, who had one of his best rushing games of his career, 7 for 56 and 3 touchdowns on Monday, tucks it for the first time. 10-10 to go in the first quarter. First red zone trip for either team as DeLora is set up in the gun on the far hash. Tomas set to come in forward motion towards the quarterback, DeLora. Here's the snap. Read option give. Tomas around the left edge. He's very close to a first down, powering his way inside the 10, down to the 9, and they give him just enough. 4-yard gain for Tomas. He was hit right at the line of scrimmage and kept the legs churning. Tomas's second carry on the drive, and the Nighthawks are in business. First and goal, down to the 9. After scoring touchdowns on 7 of 8 drives in that last meeting against Arizona, Nighthawks in a nothing-nothing game, threatening to strike first with 9:30 to go in the first quarter. DeLora with Randolph in forward motion gets the handoff. Q coming towards him. Little jet sweep from left to right. Chugs toward about the 7. Didn't have a ton of running room. Officially marked down at the 8, just a gain of a yard. Randolph known for doing those in forward motion jet sweeps. You start from the slot as a receiver. You come in forward motion toward the quarterback. You get that handoff. If it's not defended properly right away, it can be really hard to slow down. As we cross the 9-minute mark of the first quarter, nothing-nothing between the Rattlers and Nighthawks. Ball in the near hash going from left to right. DeLora alone in the gun. Tomas is split wide right, set to come in forward motion towards DeLora. He does. The snap. Read option. DeLora keeps it, but has nowhere to go. Carson Taylor did not bite on the fake handoff to Tomas, went right instead at DeLora, and the Nighthawk QB gets smothered in the backfield for a 3-yard loss. First negative play from scrimmage for the Nighthawks as they back him up to the 11. And for two offenses who have been so good, Vegas leading the league 56 points a game, Rattlers not far behind at 51.5. It's been a struggle out of the gates. Arizona fumbled on their second play from scrimmage. Nighthawks now with a third and goal, but backed up at the 11. Trips wide to the left. Shotgun snap to DeLora. Looks left. Rolling left. Fires across his body. It's tipped up in the air by a DB and almost intercepted. A deflection on a dangerous pass by Jaden DeLora. He was picked off on his first pass of the game Monday. Takes his helmet off in frustration, talking with his OC, hurt his shin on an ill-advised pass that Quentin Randolph had to play DB on. Knocked away by Carl Decius and then nearly intercepted by Jermaine Dobbs. And Gabe Ruiz is on for a field goal. It's a high snap. Kick on the way from 27 yards out is just inside the left part of the big banner that hangs down representing the field goal zone. And the Nighthawks are on the board first. So they take advantage of the turnover by Arizona. 7:25 to go in the first quarter. It's the Nighthawks 3, the Rattlers nothing as we step aside here on 12:30 the game.
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3: Nighthawks strike first after a 9-play, 20-yard drive. Bogs down in the red zone following a fumble recovery by Clifton Duck. Vegas gets a 27-yard field goal from Gabe Ruiz and lead it 3-0. 7:25 to go first quarter. Ruiz going for the deuce, but he just overcooks it, hooking from right to left. Hangs up in the netting beyond the end zone. Again, we're in a mall. It's a very unique setup here, and they've got no goalposts. It's just a gold banner hanging down from the roof here at the American Dream Mall. So it's a little bit of a wider area to hit, since instead of hitting any goalposts, you would just hit the side or the corner of that that banner hanging down, and that still counts as a good field goal. So we expect to see a lot of deuces attempted off of either made field goals or touchdowns, and that's exactly what the Nighthawks tried. Unable to convert. Rattlers take over at their own 20-yard line, going from right to left. Drew Powell just fumbled on a read option carry up the middle, just the second play from scrimmage for Arizona. Read option again, this time a handoff, cut back from right to left, and a big tackle in the backfield. Kamani Clark is dragged down by the second-team All-IFL D lineman last year. Kavon Bennett makes the tackle for a loss of three. He had a tie for his season high, 7 tackles 2 weeks ago against Arizona, and Bennett is off to another fast start. 6:30 to go first quarter. Rattlers backed up, 2nd and 13. Pump fake by Powell, and he goes down. Oh, it's the Jersey kid, Lorenzo Hernandez. Big Zoe with a bull rush around the right guard. Braylon Nelson just brought in, and he got to Powell in a hurry. A loss of 4 on that play, and just like that, Arizona backed up into a 3rd and 17. Wow, how about the rush these last two plays from the Nighthawk D-line? As we have a challenge flag thrown from way behind the play by Rattler head coach Kevin Guy in our first challenge of the night. Reed Brotherton is our head ref, so we'll check in to see what this challenge would be on. I'm assuming some sort of illegal defense. So a little hard to hear Reed Brotherton, but it definitely is a legal defense, and I believe they are challenging that one of the D linemen for Vegas was out of his stance at the snap. You have to be in a three-point stance at the snap itself. So they believe that they jumped the gun, and we'll get the official review coming up next. We'll step aside, 5:59 to go in the first quarter. Nighthawks on top, 3-0.
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3: Challenge unsuccessful for Arizona. It's a high throw on the side of the left sidewall, and it's caught high by Kamani Clark. He brings it in to the Nighthawk 20-yard line and a first down for Arizona. Well, that was really bizarre.

0: 6 this year. Under 5 to go first quarter. 3-0 Vegas. It's been a defensive struggle so far. Rattlers on the Nighthawk 23, second and 13. Powell, the snap. Looks right, back to his left, fires a spiral to the end zone, down the left side, it's caught by Arlen Bruce the fourth, 2 yards into the end zone, and Arizona strikes for their first touchdown of the night from 23 yards out. Now Powell went to his third progression, nothing doing on the right side. Bruce went with a double move. Little post corner back to the left. Got some separation on Clifton Duck. You have to tip your hat. A really nicely executed play call. And the Rattlers get into the end zone with 4:05 to go in the first quarter. Kicker Matthew Cook on for the PAT. Clean snap back. Hold down by Bruce. And the kick is up and good. 4:01 to go in the first quarter. We'll step aside once again. It's the Rattlers 7, Nighthawks 3. Vegas getting the ball when we return to East Rutherford, New Jersey.
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0: 4:01 to go in the first quarter. We welcome you back to East Rutherford, New Jersey. We're at the American Dream Mall, second largest mall in the U.S., behind only Minnesota's Mall of America. 23-yard touchdown pass from Drew Powell to Arlen Bruce, the fourth in Arizona, after they fumbled on their opening drive. Do get points. 7-3 lead over the Nighthawks, who turn that fumble on the opening drive into a field goal. But the Nighthawks had a weird sequence there. Arizona challenging what they thought was illegal defense, announced by Reed Brotherton as if they lost the challenge, but then eventually they determined, no, Arizona actually won their challenge. It was bizarre all the way around. Now their kicker, Matthew Cook, is going for the deuce, but it comes up 4 yards short, returnable for Josh Tomas. Up the middle of the 10, spins around one would-be tackler there, but is met at that point by Trey Odoms Dukes, as well as Ronnie Brown Jr., a 15-yard return from deep in his own end zone out to the 10-yard line. Tomas had a kick return touchdown of 48 yards the last time the Nighthawks and Rattlers met. So far, the defenses have gotten some good push up the middle. This is a Rattlers defense, very opportunistic. They lead the IFL with 17 takeaways. 14 of them are interceptions. Those are both leaders in the league in that regard. Just the second fewest total yards per game allowed at 207. And the third best overall defense by points per game. Nighthawks are number 2 in that category in points.